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0: 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She tell me unfortunately, trauma bonding is a fortune to me. 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Ben, tell her pull up a hot Ben. 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Ben.
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6: 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It's Spartan to buckle up every trip, every time.
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0: What's happening? 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I'm with my homeboy, DJ B. We're talking about The Blueprint.
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0: It is what it is. 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
6: So we get it. I'ma get it. 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
9: 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Hot 91, the soul of VA. 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

Did somebody come to praise him? Somebody said, when I think about the goodness of Jesus and all he's done for me, my soul cries out, hallelujah.

of VA. That's all the glory. Richard Smallwood. Good morning, my friends. I am Beck G. This is your Sunday morning inspiration. Welcome to Sunday. What a way to start your day. What a way to start Mother's Day. Happy Mother's Day to all of the mothers out there, including me. We've got an extra reason to praise and worship this morning. Let's celebrate. Here we are on this beautiful day. Y'all keep this tuned in and turned up. We're going to have a high time in the Lord this morning, like we do every Sunday. Let me get right on to it. I've got Working Together, Vashawn Mitchell, right here on Hot 90.

0: Hot 91, the soul of VA. That's Maurice Griffin with love, peace, and happiness. We could all use a little more of each of those. 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Amen. Hey, friends, I am Beck G. This is your Sunday morning inspiration. 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

91, the soul of VA. That's Bianca and Ja'Kalen Carr with New Day. Isn't it, though? Hey, friends, I am Beck G. This is your Sunday morning inspiration. I've got great music and more from Richard Smallwood. I'm in a quiet kind of mood. Here goes. I'll trust you. Richard Smallwood and Vision.

0: The soul of VA, that's Calvin Austin will holla. Okay, I'll do that. Hey, good morning. I am Beck G. This is your Sunday morning inspiration. Hot 91 and the third annual Cousins Festival on Saturday, September 5th at the Norfolk Scope Grounds is back. Joining us this year is the King of the South, T.I., R&B powerhouse Keisha Cole, falsetto phenom The Dream, and street anthem maker Plies. Some of our favorite DJs return, as well as some new faces, including Brian Michael Cox and friends, who's bringing some special friends and sets by DJ Envy, DJ Active, DJ Quicksilver, DJ Booth, and Jay Murphy. 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That's Cousins with the Z. Keep it locked right here. Got more great praise and worship ahead here on Hot 91, the soul of VA.
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4: 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Hey.

91, the soul of VA. That's Brent Jones. Fear and faith can't live together. Isn't that the truth? Good morning, my friends. Happy Mother's Day to all out there in listening land. I am Beck G. This is your Sunday morning inspiration. Welcome to Sunday. What a way to start your day. I'm so excited to be here with the top of the 7 o'clock hour, which means technically we just got this praise and worship party started, well, about an hour ago. But thank you for joining me. If you're just joining, I got more ahead just for you. I'm in a quiet kind of mood, if you can't tell. Here's more. We're Unstoppable, Sounds of Blackness. Hot 91, the soul of VA.

0: on me. Hey, friends, good morning. I am Beck G. This is your Sunday morning inspiration. 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

Hot 91, the soul of VA. That's Julian Cross with Ephesians 3:20. My God is able, isn't he? Somebody ought to testify right there. I am Beck G. This is your Sunday morning inspiration. Come on, let's worship. Adjust your posture, y'all. We just finished praising. It's James Greer and Company featuring Daryl Wall of the Walls Group with Do It Again. Here on Hot 91, soul of VA. Whatever you say.

0: were through it all. Yes, Lord, yet we still stand. Somebody ought to shout right there, thank you, God. Hi, friends. I am Beck G. This is your Sunday morning inspiration. 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

soul of VA. That's Fred Hammond with What's Going On. That's a great question. I hope you get a chance to answer that positively. Good morning, my friends. I am Beck G. This is your Sunday morning inspiration. Welcome to Sunday. What a way to start your day. Happy Mother's Day to all of the mothers, including yours truly. And we're going to enjoy this day. We're at the top of the 8 o'clock hour with just as much to go together this morning as we've already gone. I got to keep it going. You praising? Let's keep it up. It's Church Parking Lot with Otis Kemp here on Hot 91, the Soul of VA.

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Hallelujah is right. That's Martha Munizzi with Glorious. You know, that's a beautiful throwback, but praising God never goes out of style. I am Beck G. This is your Sunday morning inspiration. We've praised, now we worship. Here's Anthony Brown in group therapy with Speak Your Name. Here in Hot 91, the soul.

today. That's Trinity 5-7 with Go. What a simple word and a simple instruction. Good morning, friends. I am Beck G. This is your Sunday morning inspiration. Y'all ready to praise? Get up out your seat on your feet. Clap your hands and do a little dance. Do a little choir rock. I'm in a quiet kind of mood. Lord of everything, my

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3: Good morning, friends. I am Beck G. This is your Sunday morning inspiration, Hot 91, and the third annual Cousins Festival on Saturday, September 5th at the Norfolk Scope Grounds. It's back. Joining us this year is the king of the South, T.I., R&B powerhouse Keisha Cole, falsetto phenom, the dream and street, and the makeup plies. 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

0: Hey, Hot 91, the soul of VA. This is Michael David Harrison with Pick You Back Up. Won't he do it? Yes, he will. Good morning, my friends. I am Beck G. This is your Sunday morning inspiration. Welcome to Sunday. What a way to start your day. Here we are at the top of the very last hour we will spend together on the Sunday morning inspiration show, and it's Mother's Day, so you know what I'm about to do. I'm gonna make sure we're in position to keep praising and worshiping. I feel good. I hope you do. It's a beautiful day. It's Mother's Day. We're gonna celebrate. You know what comes up in this hour? Shout outs in scripture and great praise and worship, shall we? I've got KCJ with Song of My Life right here on Hot 91, the soul of VA.
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0: quietness that takes us all the way back. But you know what I'm going to say. Blessing God never gets old. Amen. I am Beck G. This is your Sunday morning inspiration. 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

yes. Thank you, Jesus. Hot 91, the soul of VA. That's Robert Copeland with No Distance. Good morning, my friends. I am Beck G. This is your Sunday morning inspiration. Here's where I take a brief pause in the show to show you some love, and hopefully it comes somewhere close to all of the love that you show me. First and foremost, I must give pause. I've got to stop to give a huge shout out and happy Mother's Day to all of the mothers. Y'all, we did it. Y'all, we are doing it. And I hope that you get to enjoy your family today, or maybe even a little solo time, whatever you choose. Know that you did a great job and we were graced for the job. Happy Mother's Day to all of us mothers. I am blessed beyond measure to still have my mother. So happy Mother's Day, Ma. To Morgan, happy birthday. Happy birthday to you. I hope that you are enjoying your birthday weekend. And you might as well go on and celebrate all month long. That's a good idea. You're welcome. I got to give a huge, huge shout out to all of the new college graduates. This is college graduation weekend for so many colleges, and especially to the esteemed Norfolk State University graduates. Best wishes on your next steps and your future. You made a great choice and you worked very hard. Yesterday, you got to see that all pay off. Wow, that is incredible. And I saved this one for last on purpose. I gotta give a huge happy anniversary to my own twin sister and my brother-in-law. I hope that you all are enjoying today. I'll get to see you and talk to you a little later, but please enjoy today. It's Mother's Day. It's your anniversary. What a beautiful example of marriage you all are. Beautiful parents to your children. So happy Mother's Day to my twin sister too. Everybody under the sound of my voice, thank you for being here. Whether you're tapped in on the app or logged in online or dialed in to good old-fashioned radio with it turned to 91.1 FM. Either way, I'm glad you're here. You know what I do for you when you do that for me? I play you something special. Here's I.

0: Obsessed with Who Am I? Well, friends, our time together this Sunday morning has come to an end. I don't want to, but I have to go. But not before I share with you a word from the Lord. As I customarily say every Sunday, at your soonest convenience, please read the entire chapter for your own understanding and context, not just content. Today, for the mothers, I'm coming from Proverbs chapter 31, and the focus verses for brevity will be just 28 and 29. And it reads, "Her children arise and call her blessed, her husband also, and he praises her. Many women do noble things, but you surpass them all." Amen, amen. Friends, what a privilege it is to praise and to worship. What an honor it is to do that with you. So thank you for sharing your Sunday with me. Wherever you go, wherever you are, I pray protection, love, joy, and inspiration are your portions. What a way to start your day. Welcome to Sunday. God willing, we'll meet right back here again, same time, same place, next week. I hope that something that was said, done, or played today blessed you. I trust this sets you up for a great rest of your day and start to your week. Happy Sunday. Be blessed and say so. Be well and say so. If you're headed out the door, be on your way. Keep praising and worshiping right now, right here. This is your Sunday morning inspiration. And before I go, friends, I must remind you that Hot 91 and the 3rd Annual Cousins Festival on Saturday, September 5th at the Norfolk Scope Grounds is back. Joining us this year is the King of the South, T.I., R&B powerhouse Keisha Cole, falsetto phenom The Dream, and street anthem maker Plies. Some of our favorite DJs return, as well as some new faces, including Brian Michael Cox and friends, who's bringing some special friends and sets by DJ Envy, DJ Active, DJ Quicksilver, DJ Booth, and Jay Murphy. 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That's Cousins with a Z, of course. Hey, friends, this is your Sunday morning inspiration. I am Beck G on Hot 91, the soul of VA. Enjoy the rest of your day, and I'll see you soon. 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

mean for the overall projections of the midterm elections? What were the reactions in the Commonwealth of Virginia? And overall, what does this mean for the Voting Rights Act of 1965 as it applies in 2026 and beyond? It's Stay the Water. I'm your host, Eric LaVille, and you're joining us for our Virginia referendum series. The court has ruled. Once again, I want to thank you all for joining us, as you always do, on this Sunday morning as we broadcast from the campus of the Norfolk State University, home of the Spartan Nation, from none other than WNSB, Hot 91, the soul of VA. We've got a lot to delve into. The Supreme Court decision was released on Friday morning of last week, and it is a doozy, and it is sending shockwaves throughout the country, not just the Commonwealth. And we're going to delve into it and break it down. I've been reading the decision and looking at various reports and looking at reactions and doing my analysis myself. And we're going to go into it. But before I do so, I'd like to simply take this moment to congratulate all of the over 600 graduates of the Norfolk State University that walked across the stage on this past weekend, on Saturday. Over 600 graduates donned their tassels, and they are now official alums of the institution. Congratulations to all of you for your accomplishments, and know that you are well prepared to go out and do great things, because the Spartan Nation definitely prepares you to be the student scholar and the student leader, and now the world leader and world changer in your chosen field. So go out and be great, but understand you're still learning. Life never ends as a learner. We also like to thank our Attorney General Jay Jones for his phenomenal speech to the graduates. Definitely a legacy from not only his grandfather and his father and mother, but now he's carrying that legacy as well as the 49th Attorney General of the Commonwealth of Virginia, the first African-American Attorney General of the Commonwealth as well, leading the Commonwealth and being the chief and legal counsel for the Commonwealth. So again, Jay, congratulations, and thank you again for your commencement speech. And listen, I simply cannot continue this show without wishing all of the mothers in the world a happy Mother's Day. This is your day. We should honor you all year, and hopefully those that are around you do. But I want to take a special moment to thank all the mothers for being simply all that you are: kind, caring, there when we need it, and picking up the pieces, and also picking up the slack in the homes when it needs to be. Those that are industrious in the home and outside the home. Happy Mother's Day to you. You deserve it. You deserve your flowers. And may God bless each and every one of you. And yes, a special happy Mother's Day to my mother, Margaret Clavel, and my deceased mother, Betty Clavel, and also my wife, Michelle Clavel. Thank you, three women. And to all my sisters, Girlaine, Andre, June, Jeanette, Joni, Shakaya, and everyone, congratulations and happy Mother's Day. To Alice and Ann as well, my niece, happy Mother's Day to all of you. So let's get into this decision. The Supreme Court has ruled here in the Commonwealth of Virginia. According to various news reports, WTKR News 3, the Virginia Supreme Court strikes down the Democrat-led referendum on mid-decade redistricting. The measure had passed by a margin of 51.69% to 48.31% during a special referendum held on April 21st, according to unofficial results published on the Virginia Department of Elections website. With this, the Supreme Court basically effectively nullified the voters of more than 3 million residents last month. According to Supreme Court Justice Arthur Kelsey, quote, "We hold that the legislative process employed to advance this proposal violated Article 12, Section 1 of the Constitution of Virginia. This constitutional violation incurably taints the resulting referendum vote and nullifies its legal efficiency." The court found that the process, according to WTKR News 3, by which the referendum reached the ballot, did not comply with constitutional requirements. Now,

0: of course, this decision comes once again after it was passed by a margin of over 3%. 3 percentage points, 3.18 percentage points in favor of the special referendum held on April 21st, where the Democrats currently hold a 6-5 advantage in Virginia's congressional delegation. But the new map proposed by state lawmakers would have given them a 10-1 advantage. Now, with this, we know that the proposed constitutional amendment that was backed by Democratic officials would have bypassed the state's bipartisan redistricting commission to allow use of congressional districts approved, the new congressional districts approved by state lawmakers in this year's upcoming election. You know, we're going to look at, again, review how we got here. But then we're going to look at its impact here in the Commonwealth. We're going to look at its impact in the mid-decade redistricting arms race, which is what we're calling it, in light of the Louisiana decision by the U.S. Supreme Court and the decision of the U.S. Supreme Court as relates to Texas in 2025 with the power to redistrict, what this means for the Voting Rights Act, and what this means for the midterm elections and the presidential administration moving forward. Let me tell you, first of all, before we delve into all this, it's a lot. So we're going to do it. I'm going to give an overview today, but we're going to go back and break this down into series because it's very important that all of you understand what is happening. We are witnessing a major shift and about face of voting rights protections and representation of representatives in our government. Not just on a federal level, but it's about to impact our state and local level as well. So from what we saw from 1965 to now, to 2025, it will be no more if the states have their way because the courts have given them the opportunity to do so. So let's start to break this down. First, I want to look at how we got here. Now, we do know that once again, the General Assembly passed a referendum, constitutional referendum, in order to change our maps. Now, our maps for congressional districts only for a temporary purpose up to 2030. With this would give the General Assembly the ability to bypass a 2021 redistricting commission that was voted on by the voters, which we voted on here in Commonwealth, Virginia, and only pause their powers for this particular upcoming midterm election and then another election in 2028 and then wait till 2030 for it to be changed to revert back. Now, this was in large part due to, well, not large part, but this was due to the President of the United States requesting Republican states, starting with Texas, to give him more, redraw their maps mid-decade, to give him more Republican seats. This is well documented, and Texas obliged. They eliminated, diluted five Democratic districts, including two congressional Black caucus districts, one in Dallas and one in Houston, and made them Republican leaning districts. Okay. Now, of course, this was done on a quote unquote political partisan basis, so political gerrymandering. And the Supreme Court ruled that, yeah, you could actually do this mid-decade on a partisan basis in 2025 when it was challenged. So therefore, not only was Texas able to redraw their districts mid-decade, which is usually done at the end of a decade, 2020, 2030, 2040, and the like, after the U.S. Census, they were able to do it mid-decade, and the U.S. Supreme Court said, sure, you could do that. No problem whatsoever. Now, what ended up happening, several other Republican-led states followed. The state of Missouri diluted and eliminated effectively the Congressional Black Caucus District in that particular city, in that state, in a majority or heavy Black area of or city in Missouri. Ohio did the same thing. And North Carolina did the same thing with one of the Congressional Black Caucus districts here in North Carolina, right below Norfolk, where Elizabeth City is located. So with that being the case, that means that now all of those states, the five that I named, Texas, North Carolina, Ohio, and then also Missouri, all bypassed the voters and the Republican-led legislators redrew the maps themselves without asking the voters. And then from there, the governors of those states, which are Republicans, signed it. And voila, the Supreme Court said you can do it. So California answered in order to bring balance back, attempt to bring balance back. They did a proposition and drew a map to make five Republicans congressional districts Democratic leaning. They gave it to the voters. The voters of California said, we agree, and it became law. And therefore, it balanced out what Texas did. Virginia tried to answer and thought that they were doing the right thing in helping to balance out temporarily. The Democratic-led legislature, here the General Assembly, and the Democratic governor worked together in order to provide this opportunity, and they put it up to the voters. The voters voted on April 21st, and the voters agreed by over a 3% margin, out of the margin of error. Now, with that, a Tazewell County judge ruled that the redistricting push was illegal for several reasons. Circuit Court judge, it was challenged, Jack Hurley Jr. said lawmakers failed to follow their own rules for adding the redistricting amendment to a special session. Now, this is according to WTKR. What he said was that he ruled that their initial vote failed to occur before the public began casting ballots in last year's general election and thus didn't count toward the two-step process. He also ruled, the Circuit Court judge, that the state failed to publish the amendment 3 months before the election as required by law. Now, this was an effort, according to WTKR Channel 3, being led by state Democrats in response once again to Republican-controlled states taking similar efforts after being asked by the president to do so. So, what ended up happening was, in several congressional districts, more specifically in Hampton Roads, where Norfolk is located, Virginia's second congressional district, which encompasses Virginia Beach, Suffolk, and Franklin, part of Chesapeake, Accomack, Northampton, and Allouride counties, would have been notably altered under this proposed map. Now, with that being the case, this was, of course, appeal to the state Supreme Court after the circuit court judge nullified it. After the Supreme Court judge paused the certification and it was challenged. And on last Friday, under the opinion, it was a 4-3. There are seven justices on the state Supreme Court here in Virginia that have 12-year terms, by the way. All right. And we'll talk about it, not now, but we'll talk about how Virginia state Supreme Court judges are, which every state can elect or appoint or choose their justices any way they like. But in this case, it was a 4-3 decision. In this case, it was written by the state Supreme Court justice, the majority opinion. It says, quote, in this case, the Commonwealth submitted a proposed constitutional amendment to Virginia voters in an unprecedented manner that violated the intervening election requirement in Article 12, Section 1 of the Constitution of Virginia. This violation irreparably undermines the integrity of the resulting referendum vote and renders it null and void. And for this reason, the congressional district maps issued by this court in 2021, pursuant to Article 2, Section 6A of the Constitution of Virginia, remains the governing maps for the upcoming 2026 congressional election. Affirm. And that's the legal term that means this decision is upheld, right? So basically, what they believe is that not the first, see, there are two, the process in order to have a constitutional referendum is that it has to be voted on by the proposed and voted on by the General Assembly. And then you must have an election between that. And then you have to also vote on it again by the General Assembly. And then you have to allow that referendum to be put up in a special referendum by the voters. Now, what they're saying is that the intervening election was not an intervening election by Article 12, Section 1 of the Constitution. The reasoning behind this is a historical reasoning. It goes back to James Madison and former constitutional law professor myself. It was very, I enjoyed reading the decision because, of course, it gives legal history. They use a lot of cases that have been decided, and they use it in a historical context and apply that to now. One thing about this particular decision I believe that when it ignores what's happening in other states and what's happening currently. But that is, you know, it was a very good decision to read from that perspective. And I encourage everyone to just take some time and read it. But what happened was Chief Justice Powell, with whom Justice Mann and Justice Fulton joined, dissented. That simply means when you dissent, that's a legal term that says that you go against it. I don't agree with what the majority court says. It states that this court has long recognized that our Constitution is certain and fixed, and it gives various cases to reference. It also said it contains the permanent will of the people, and therefore its meaning can only be altered by the people. Notwithstanding this bedrock principle, Justice Powell writes, today the majority has broadened the meaning of the word election, as used in the Virginia Constitution, to include the early voting period. This is in direct conflict with how both Virginia and federal law define election. Under the facts of this case, I believe the circuit court erred, and I respectfully disagree with the majority's conclusion that the General Assembly did not strictly comply with Virginia's constitutional requirements. For this reason, I must respectfully dissent. Now, of course, also it says, according to the majority, the General Assembly violated the intervening election requirement in Article 12, Section 1 of the Virginia Constitution by passing a proposed constitutional amendment for the first time after early voters had begun casting their ballots in the 2025 general election. And although Article 4, Section 3 mandates that delegates shall be elected the Tuesday succeeding the first Monday in November, the majority takes a position that there is material variation between shall be elected and the general election as described in Article 12, Section 1. It also reasons that unlike the single day on which a delegate is elected, a general election is not a fixed day. Instead, they conclude that an election is a cumulative process, encompassing the combined actions of voters casting ballots, officers receiving those votes, that begins on the first day of early voting, ends on election day. By focusing on the legislative history, dictionary definitions, and how legal scholars might interpret the term election, the majority fails to apply the most basic tenet of interpretation of constitutional provisions, looking to the language of the Constitution itself. So this particular, again, it was a very good, it's very interesting decision to read. And again, I encourage especially all the attorneys, all the professors to read it, you know, and break it down, because this is something that is a major decision, just like the U.S. Supreme Court decision. But what this in effect does, it basically broadens the term of an election, and they include, the majority included, early voting period. That's basically what it is. So therefore, this case, the votes of over 3 million people, with over 3.18% of those that voted in favor of the referendum, becomes null and void because the court ruled that an election now includes early voting period and getting the ballots and counting them. And they believe that based on that interpretation, their definition, then therefore the General Assembly erred and did not adhere to Article 12, Section 1 of the Virginia Constitution, which gives strict requirements on how to change a constitutional requirement, constitution referendum, or change the constitution itself through a referendum process that is thoughtful, that takes time, and in their statement may be laborious. However, it is that way because the changing the constitution should be, which I do agree. However, when you take a look at the decision, this came down to what is an election or not. Again, major decision that is now altering what we were going to see moving forward as it relates to what we see now in the United States that's taking place. So what does this mean, right, for the Commonwealth? Then number one, it means that all that voted for the decision, it becomes null and void. And now you're going to end up voting, from a practical matter, for the same congressional districts that you were voting for before. Now, let's look at some reactions. According to WGKR, of course, politicians, figures around the U.S. started reacting to this decision when the Supreme Court of Virginia struck down the map by the Democrats. Let's first start with our governor. Governor Abigail Spanberger said, she said, more than 3 million Virginians cast their ballots in Virginia's redistricting referendum. And the majority of Virginia voters voted to push back against a president who said he is entitled to more Republican seats in Congress. With a temporary and responsive referendum, they made their voices heard. She goes on to state that I'm disappointed by the Supreme Court of Virginia's ruling, but my focus as governor will be on ensuring that all voters have the information necessary to make their voices heard this November in the midterm elections, because in those elections, we, the voters, will have the final say. All right, so that's our governor. She's disappointed, but now it's time to turn to November. The court has spoken. Let's look what President Donald Trump, our president, said. He said on True Social, huge win for the Republican Party and America in Virginia. The Virginia Supreme Court has struck down the Democrats' horrible gerrymander. In all caps, make America great again, President Donald J. Trump. Let's take a look at what our senator, our junior senator, Senator Tim Kaine, said. He said, unlike Republican-led states that have redrawn their maps through backroom deals. Again, I mentioned the Republicans bypassed the people, and they drew them themselves. The Virginia General Assembly let the people decide for themselves in a free and fair election. If the Virginia Supreme Court had legitimate concerns about this referendum, the time to stop it would have been before 3 million Virginians cast their ballots. And the actual case, the decision by the Supreme Court addressed that, you know. They gave a reasoning for it, but many people believe that, hey, you had the referendum in front of you, so, you know, you should have stopped it then. But Senator Kaine goes on to say, he said, but the court let the process move forward. The Virginians sent a message loud and clear. We see President Trump's brazen power grab in states across the country, and we won't stand for it. He goes on to say that the timing of this ruling speaks volumes, and the U.S. Supreme Court eviscerates the Voting Rights Act in a lawsuit brought by January 6 extremists and southern states race to craft backroom deals disenfranchising minority voters and candidates. Meanwhile, Virginia voters choose to stand up against national disenfranchisement only to see their votes cast into the trash by a 4-3 ruling. A sad day indeed, but I'm proud of Virginia's willingness to stay true to our state's motto. After 250 years, the spirit is needed. But now more than ever. So that's our junior senator, Senator Tim Kaine, who's the former governor. Let's look at our senior senator, U.S. Senator Mark Warner. He said, while I respect the Virginia Supreme Court's decision, it's impossible to ignore that more than 3 million Virginians already cast their ballots on the amendment and deserve to have their voices heard. Senator Warner goes on to say, he said, let's be clear. This started because Republicans across the country decided to push mid-decade redistricting in states where they thought they could rig the map for partisan gain, which they did. Virginia's effort was a response to that national power grab, not the cause of it. Senator Warner goes on to say Donald Trump assumed he could tilt the playing field and lock in political advantage before a single ballot was cast. But Virginians are paying attention. They want leaders who will protect their rights, defend their freedoms, and actually focus on lowering costs and getting things done. He goes on to say that Democrats will show up this November. We will still compete everywhere. And when the votes are counted, Virginians will send a strong message about the kind of leadership that we want. There is also a statement from Congresswoman Jen Kiggins. Again, Congressional District 2 here in the Commonwealth of Virginia. The seat of it is Virginia Beach. And it is a purple district. And in the United States of America, out of 435 seats in Congress, it is the number one competitive seat in Congress. It flips just about every two election cycles. She says the Supreme Court of Virginia's ruling is a victory for Virginia's right to fair and adequate representation against the Democrats' attempt to unfairly grab power through an unconstitutional gerrymander of Virginia. Violating the Virginia Constitution and bypassing rule of law to further one's political power is wrong. Had Abigail Spanberger and the rest of Virginia Democrats succeeded, they would have caused irreparable harm to our democracy and disenfranchised millions of Virginians. I thank the Supreme Court for its courage in standing up for what is right. The Speaker Now, she will continue to run in that same district in Virginia Beach against former Congresswoman Elaine Lurie, who she beat a couple of cycles ago, but she's back challenging her. So, again, look for that district to be extremely competitive. Virginia House Speaker Dun Scott, and one of the leaders of the effort, he said, "We respect the decision of the Supreme Court of Virginia. I'm proud that Virginians came out in historic numbers, made their voices heard, sent a message, not just here at home, but across the country to Donald Trump and his administration." The speaker goes on to say that 3 million people voted in a free and fair election. "We gave this decision to the voters exactly where it belongs, and they spoke loud and clear." He says they voted yes, all caps, because they wanted to fight back against the Trump power grab. "That truth doesn't change because of a court ruling. This was always about more than one election. It was about whether the voices of the people matter, and no decision can erase what Virginians made clear at the ballot box." He says, goes on to say, "We respect the court. We will keep fighting for democracy where voters, not politicians, have the final say, because in Virginia, power still belongs to the people." Of course, we also have a statement by Majority Leader Scott Surville, and also a statement by the House Speaker for Congress, Speaker Mike Johnson. I'm going to read his statement, and there are many, many others, but I want to read the head of the Republican Party. He says, "The Virginia Supreme Court has affirmed what we believe from the beginning. The hastily drawn, egregious gerrymander was unconstitutional. This ruling is a victory for democracy and ensures Virginians have fair representation in Congress." Now, all of these statements, this was a hard-fought battle, and it came down to a court ruling. Very similar to the Louisiana versus Calais case, came down to a court ruling that said you can no longer use race as a factor in drawing congressional districts. So therefore, very hastily, the state of Louisiana, the state of Alabama, the state of Tennessee, the state of South Carolina, in within a 72-hour period, all called special sessions to eliminate and chop up majority-minority districts, the very thing that the Voting Rights Act was chosen to do, and make them Republican-leaning. So 10 Republican states right now, through the legislative bodies only, the majority Republicans in majority Republican legislators and majority in Republican states with Republican governors redrew or rejoin their maps or have done so and are going to present these maps and eliminate majority minority districts. So when you talk about representation, when you talk about your voice matters, it definitely matters. But once again, this is a fast moving case. We will continue to follow this and break it down for you moving into the summer of the primaries so that you could be well informed and make a more well informed decision. As always, we want to thank you for joining here on State of Water, where we bring movers, shakers, and policymakers to you and timely issues to discuss them that are important to you and the community. Until next time, be good, be great. God bless. Happy Mother's Day. Happy congratulations to the graduates, and we'll see you next week.
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You punched in for the last time. 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This is Clocked Out, the student entrepreneur series, exploring options beyond the 9 to 5. Your host, Crystal G. Smith, is here to help you turn your degree into destiny.

0: brand new series, Clocked Out, a series designed to challenge everything you've been taught about success, careers, working a traditional 9-to-5, and what it really means to be a business owner, to build wealth, and to walk in purpose. We have different talents, different gifts that don't always equate to your regular 9-to-5. Now, before we jump ahead and before we dive all the way in, everyone has to have a starting point, you know, a humble beginning. So even if you do start in the workforce or working for someone else, even if you do begin with the traditional 9-to-5 with 40 hours a week, because I definitely did it, you don't have to stay there. So we're going to talk about side hustles and having dual careers, and sometimes the 9-to-5 acts as a stepping stone to your vision to become an entrepreneur. This 12-week series is designed to introduce college students and our listening audience to the world of entrepreneurship as an option apart from working in corporate America, and each episode will focus on practical, relatable strategies to help you explore business ownership, build income streams, and transition from traditional career paths into entrepreneurial opportunities. And today, I've got the perfect guest to help us do just that. Today's guest is Nikki Curry, a visibility strategist, publicist, keynote speaker, and talent booker who helps underestimated entrepreneurs, speakers, and leaders become impossible to ignore. Through her signature approach to visibility, branding, and positioning, she equips her clients to build authority, secure media opportunities, and step fully into the rooms where influence happens. Nikki is passionate about helping people move from being overlooked to becoming unforgettable in their lane. Please help me give a warm welcome to Miss Nikki Curry. Welcome, Miss Nikki.
1: Wow, what an intro. I had to look back at the door like, who is she talking about?
0: Wow. You, Miss Ma'am, that is absolutely you. You are that girl.
1: Thank you so much. It is an honor to be here with you, sitting here with you. We're getting ready to chop it up a little bit.
0: Yes, ma'am. We're going to get into some good convo. So I want to welcome everybody to the show. I'm so excited about today's conversation because we are talking about something that is absolutely essential for anyone trying to grow a business, not just the students that are approaching graduation, but anyone that wants to be a business owner or build a brand or create new opportunities. And that is networking, mentorship, and getting in the room is so important. Before we really get into the conversation, I wanted to give you a moment to introduce yourself to our audience and just tell us a little bit more about who you are, what your business is, and the kind of work that you do to help entrepreneurs and professionals become more visible and better connected.
1: Awesome, awesome. Again, Nikki Curry, of course, I am the founder of the Image Brand Company and Nikki Curry Media Division. I am known as the visibility equalizer because I dislike injustice for people that are sidelined, and mostly I work with mostly women and a few smart men, but I help you go from unknown to unignorable, like you said earlier. And it's so important to me that talented people have their shot or get their opportunity to be seen, not just for the sake of being seen, but because you deserve to have a platform. You deserve to help someone else with your messaging, with your gifts and talents. You are a walking billboard of gifts and talents. And that's what I love doing.
0: So that is perfect. And that's what we're going to be talking about today. So if you could, I feel like you're the perfect example of someone who has taken their gifts, their natural gifts and abilities and talents, and been able to transition that and monetize your skills and abilities. So could you tell us how your career began? Like, did you start in corporate America? Did you graduate with a degree and say, I'm going to work in this area? How did you get started? And how were you able to really amass the skill and abilities to monetize your talents and turn them into a profitable business?
1: I love that question. So I did start like most people started. My father was a minister and an entrepreneur, and my stepmother was a school teacher. So I had the best of both worlds. But honestly, I started entrepreneurship, I dipped my big toe in that world at the age of 12. I was sent out to clean houses. I mean, okay. I had a taste of work. So I either knew that I was going to either go into real estate mm-hmm. when I got older mm-hmm. or speech pathologist. I don't know why, mm-hmm. but those were my two lanes. But after working for someone and becoming a manager at the age of 16, mm-hmm. so I've always been in that form of leadership
0: yeah.
1: And of course, getting older after college, graduated from Florida A&M, mm-hmm. that kind of thing, mm-hmm. and then I went into the corporate world. Mm-hmm. So I've always been in that world of making things happen, sales and marketing, mm-hmm. Making my own money, having my own book of business. Mm-hmm. And I worked for corporate for a long time until mm-hmm. I got sick.
0: Okay. What industry or field were you in?
1: My last major corporate job was the recreational vehicle industry
0: okay.
1: right here in this area.
0: Okay.
1: Did very well. Was one of the first African-American women to be in the position I was in.
0: Okay.
1: And I made good money. I had the golden handcuffs, but mm-hmm. while I was at that job, I enjoyed the job, don't get me wrong, but then it got to the point where it wasn't fulfilling.
0: Yeah.
1: So I started my own company. I met a person in my department, and she came up to me. She said, "You seem pretty smart, and you dress mm-hmm. well." Mm-hmm. She said, "I want to start a business." The conversation went from there. So we started a shoe company together while wow. we were still working in corporate America, mm-hmm. making six figures from corporate America.
0: Cool.
1: We modeled after Mary Kay. Mm-hmm. We took that business model. So we would do home shoe parties.
0: Right.
1: We added accessories to it.
0: I love
1: then we
0: it.
1: Went from women to men. We started flying all over the country. But long story short, we developed the shoe company. It was called For the Love of Shoe. And so we created an experience around that.
0: Mm-hmm.
1: We didn't have a brick and mortar at that time, but we did the home shoe parties, and we did the custom orders. We would pull up to your home or whatever, to your office, and we would give you kind of like a little trunk show.
0: Mm-hmm.
1: But you know, that worked out well for a while, and then we both got burnt out.
0: Mm-hmm.
1: My business partner decided to do something else, but I continue.
0: Okay.
1: Now here's the catch to that.
0: Mm-hmm.
1: We eventually formed another LLC mm-hmm. while we still work for corporate America,
0: mm-hmm.
1: and we had an office right across from our main job.
0: Okay.
1: Downtown Norfolk.
0: Wow. So you all actually had an office space that you
1: purchased? Yes.
0: Okay.
1: Yes. We ran. It wasn't your typical retail spot. You had to make an appointment. We had to let you up the elevator. You come in. We will wash your hands with the warm cloths. We just gave you a full experience,
0: yeah,
1: right? While we showed you, you know, what was available.
0: Mm-hmm.
1: But the thing is, my business partner kept telling me, her name was Crystal, by the way.
0: Oh, wow. Come on.
1: I love her.
0: Yep.
1: And she would tell me, the business people would always come in and they want to talk to you, Nikki. You will always help them with their brand. Now, what I was doing in corporate America was a form of branding.
0: Okay.
1: It really was, okay. but it was just for a different industry.
0: Mm-hmm.
1: But I will always gravitate towards the business people, and that's how this thing
0: mm-hmm.
1: immersed. I've always saw that. I mean, I'm working for the big dogs and handling the big companies, but I always saw the small business person left behind.
0: Mm-hmm.
1: It wasn't that they didn't have talent, they just didn't have the visibility that
0: right.
1: they needed. So
0: right. So that's where your dream kind of
1: yes.
0: was birthed. Like, I realized that I'm able to see something in someone, and that takes a certain skill level.
1: Yeah.
0: And you were able to take that and mm-hmm. then turn that into an actual business.
1: Right.
0: That you were able to grow.
1: Right.
0: That's awesome.
1: Yeah.
0: I do want us to get into the branding side and the importance of branding
1: mm-hmm.
0: and the marketing and the mm-hmm. visibility and all that. But I kind of want to talk about what networking looks like just a little bit.
1: Okay.
0: For someone who is just getting started, because in order to build that shoe business that you started off mm. with, there was a point that you had to get out there and market. It's more than just now, you know, social media probably wasn't big like that.
1: No, no.
0: Now you can post and you can run ads for little to nothing. But back then it was really important to have to get in the room and network
1: yes.
0: and share the word about your business and make sure that your customers went back and shared their experience. So for someone who's just getting started in whatever their business is, what does effective networking really look like beyond just handing out a business card or adding a bunch of followers on Instagram? You know, people now get the balloons. I got 100K. You know, how does networking really affect your ability to grow your business?
1: It is a big part. I'm going to be honest with you. I never really liked the word networking.
0: Mm-hmm.
1: I like the word connections.
0: Okay.
1: Here's why. Anyone can work a room if you know what to do, and it's not about that. It's about building relationships.
0: Yes.
1: My entire business platform is built on relationships. Mm-hmm. I can call up someone. I may not know you well, but if I say, hey, XYZ said such and such, such, you mm-hmm. can verify mm-hmm. that they told me this. They say, I got you. That's from celebrities to the janitor. Yeah. You know what I'm saying?
0: Absolutely.
1: And it's about relationships, relationships, relationships, relationships. Because you have to be that person, especially in today's world, where you have to be more interested than you trying to be more interesting. Mm-hmm. You have to say, hey, Crystal, what do you need? That's my favorite line. No matter what room I'm in, mm-hmm. I don't care if I'm there to speak. I don't care if I'm there to teach. I'm a regular attendee. If I'm talking to you, if we have 10 seconds together, one of my main questions would be, what do you need?
0: And that's so key. Like, one of the main strategies behind building a successful, strong business is problem solving.
1: That's it.
0: And if you can determine what the problems are of your audience,
1: that's it.
0: And you can solve that problem, you can grow an effective business.
1: That's
0: so
1: it.
0: So that was smart. You would enter the room and you would just directly ask that question.
1: Mm-hmm. And people would gravitate towards me and they would ask me things like, you know, what do you do? Da da da da. And I may tell them a little snippet and then I turn around and say, what's your biggest challenge right now? What do you need? Because I don't know what it is. I don't know what it is, but people would pour their hearts out to me. Mm-hmm. And I am, they used to call me the plug. Mm-hmm. So I'm always mm-hmm. thinking, who do you need to meet?
0: Yeah.
1: Who do I need to introduce you to? And some people remember that. Recently, there was a young lady I met. I was teaching a class, a business class on visibility. And I've never seen most of these people in that room. But this one young lady, 2 years ago, she remembered me. She said, you have helped me so much and you have no idea.
0: Wow.
1: So she called me up a couple of months ago and said, I have somebody I need you to meet. Mm-hmm. That person turned into a client.
0: Wow.
1: Last week, I was speaking at a conference at Christopher Newport University. Mm-hmm. I walked out, you know, just a little TMI, but I walked out of the bathroom stall. Young lady was washing her hands and she said, Nikki Curry.
0: Wow.
1: I was hoping to see you again this year. Mm-hmm. I hadn't seen her since last year this time. Mm-hmm. And she said, I was hoping to see you. She and I had a strategy call 3 days later.
0: Yeah. So, young people, I need you all to take notes. Take notes of what these questions are, because nowadays you hear so many people say, well, I have social anxiety. Well, I'm an introvert. Well, I'm not good with people. I don't like talking to people. But if you're looking to build a brand, if you're looking to build a business, if you're looking to build connections, it's going to be important to have conversations. And what will make those conversations easier is if you have structured questions already kind of in the back of your mind that you can gradually work into that conversation. And the more you do it, the easier it becomes. It's a strategy behind being able to have, you know, conversations that flow with people. And like you said, building those relationships is so important. Just being able to go back and say, hey, I met you at such and such. And they're able to put a face and a name together. Yeah.
1: Yeah. And it also builds trust. That's the main thing.
0: Yes.
1: Building trust. And that's the main infrastructure of building a powerful brand.
0: Mm-hmm.
1: Who are you known for? What are you known for?
0: What are you known for?
1: And you have to build that trust. People, they don't have to work with you. They don't have to select you. They don't have to talk to you. But if they feel like they can trust you mm-hmm. to a certain degree,
0: mm-hmm.
1: that's a great thing.
0: Absolutely.
1: And transparency is another thing that builds trust.
0: Yes.
1: If you don't know something, say, hey, I don't know it, that kind of thing.
0: Don't shoot from the hip. Yeah.
1: Right. And for the young folks, I'm telling you, one of the best ways to build a connection and network the room is to ask the other person questions.
0: Mm-hmm.
1: Be more interested.
0: Yes.
1: Than you trying to be interesting.
0: Yes, let them talk the majority
1: yes,
0: of the time.
1: Yes, ask them.
0: Need to
1: because
0: find
1: most
0: out
1: people like
0: needs.
1: Talking about themselves.
0: They really
1: you know,
0: do.
1: They really do. They really do. So, and I'm telling you, that's how you get my attention. You mm-hmm. want to know about me? Okay.
0: Mm-hmm. Let me tell you about
1: myself. Right, right,
0: and then
1: right.
0: You find out the need.
1: Exactly.
0: In that
1: you find out the need. You
0: Absolutely.
1: Find out the need.
0: So, you know, so many young people today are creatives.
1: Mm-hmm.
0: And they have mastered just about the art of monetizing their niche when it comes to like social media and being an influencer and influencing people and becoming an affiliate and working with different brands mm-hmm. and they're able to monetize their love for shopping or travel or, you know, sewing or whatever. I know that there is an importance, especially being a young person that is either straight out of high school, straight out of college, looking to either start a business or even get into the workforce. What is the importance of having a mentor or a sponsor or a connection that can kind of give you guidance? And not just the importance of it, but how would they avoid the scammers? Like, we have this big scam coach Stormy ordeal in the media now where she's supposedly ripped off all these people, but she's supposed to be a coach and a mentor to help people make money. What's the importance of finding that mentor and being able to avoid the scammers?
1: It's funny you said Coach Stormy. I know her. I still say it's important, but you have to work. You have to find that person that's in alignment with you. We've always been taught you need a coach, a mentor, and a sponsor.
0: Okay.
1: Now, I'm stick on that mentor piece. See, that mentor, you may not like her, but you will love her in the end. Mm-hmm. She's not supposed to be your best friend. He or she is not supposed to be your best friend. But she's the one that's going to provide that correction that you need. Mm-hmm. And I totally believe in that, because I have several mentors now that will check me. And I've been in this game a long, long time.
0: Right. But they're in the area that they're doing what you want to do, which is important.
1: They're coming back from what I want to do.
0: Right.
1: Okay. They're coming back from that. I mean, they've done it all. Mm-hmm. They have done it all. And even there are some mentors that I've had that they genuinely care about me, but they don't play any games with me. They provide that correction that I need. They show me the way and they help me figure it out. They don't coddle me. Right. They don't try to be my best friend. They really show me, listen, if you want to do this, you got to do the hard parts too.
0: Right, right.
1: Get out of your feelings. Let your ego go.
0: That's right.
1: And let's do the hard work and let's jump off the porch.
0: That's right.
1: And that's how they talk to me. Now, that sponsor is very important too. I keep saying this. That sponsor is that person that will put your name in rooms where decision makers are there.
0: Okay.
1: When something comes up and you're a good fit for that, you're already top of mind. So that's why you need a sponsor, someone that would say your name in rooms that you never thought of. Remember I said earlier, the young lady I met 2 or 3 years ago, an opportunity came up with one of her clients. She said, Nikki Curry, that PR person, that's who we need.
0: Mm-hmm.
1: And now I am in there with this particular company, highly influenced company, because of someone that thought of me and what I poured into them. So it goes right back to relationships. The circle is round. Believe me, the circle is round. Be careful in how you treat people. Be careful in how you talk to people. You never know who you may need. You never know who you may meet up that ladder. Yeah.
0: Yeah, you're absolutely right. What are some of the common mistakes that people make when they're trying to network or meet people?
1: I already talked about always talking about yourself, you know. But that's the other thing is, and you know, and I guess following up, the fortune is in the follow-up. So if you meet someone in a room or at the Burger King or wherever, you know, don't be afraid to follow up. And I guess I can say that because that's how I get all of the media placements for my clients and for the projects I work on. If I never followed up with the journalists or the reporters or the producers, my people probably wouldn't be placed. Now, I do a really good job. I try to do a really good job for my clients, but it's the follow-up. Following up with people you meet, or if you said that I'm going to email you in 24 hours, keep your word.
0: Absolutely.
1: Immediately follow up.
0: Absolutely. I do real estate, and so it's so important to follow up with people. We know that in marketing, it could take, what, 7 touches? If you're doing mailings or handing out flyers or whatever, it can take up to 7 times for someone to see your ad or your advertisement before they would decide to go with you or connect with you or whatever. So the follow-up is so important.
1: Let me add this to this is important. Stop treating people like they're a transaction. Mm-hmm. You know, people are not transactional. Make sure you're providing that transformational piece. And that's how you build connections. That's how you occupy mind share.
0: Yeah.
1: So when something comes up, you're immediately thought of. It's
0: right.
1: It's so important. Oh, you need real estate? Oh, you need this?
0: Top
1: you need
0: of
1: that?
0: Mind.
1: Top of mind. Mm-hmm. You have to be top of mind. Mm-hmm. Again, there are 50,000, 70,000 messages coming at mm-hmm. all of us a day.
0: Yeah.
1: Why should they choose you? Why should they right. work with you? Because you're top of mind.
0: And you came to my mind when I had to do a visibility and branding segment. I said, Nikki Curry.
1: Oh, I appreciate that. Yeah.
0: Absolutely. Yeah. Absolutely. I want to talk about the branding and visibility piece, because building relationships and building a brand really do go hand in hand. It's more than just, like I said before, getting the 100K followers on Instagram. For someone building a business, how important is personal branding and visibility? At the end of the day, their brand visibility can affect their bottom dollar. Is that correct? I want to say I saw you do some type of presentation on losing 150K
1: yep.
0: or something that's related to your lack of visibility and your lack of branding is making you lose money. Can you share?
1: Yes, I have a signature talk. It's called Visibility to ROI. Visibility is tied directly to a return on your investment, mm-hmm. right? So most people, most companies lose upwards of $150,000 a year because their visibility is off.
0: Wow.
1: It is a strategy, right?
0: Is.
1: It is truly a strategy. And it's no longer, you know, that personal branding, that side of personal branding is no longer optional.
0: Right.
1: You cannot just omit it. You have to be known for something now.
0: Right.
1: What have you mastered?
0: Right.
1: Get known for something, because that way you're not confusing your audience.
0: Right.
1: And you do have an audience.
0: Right.
1: You're always doing public relations. So I teach about the four visibility gaps.
0: Okay.
1: And the four visibility gaps is tied to your ROI.
0: Mm-hmm.
1: Yes. So positioning. That's always number one. That's always where most of us lack. And it's so you have to position yourself properly.
0: Okay.
1: Showing up in the right places, doing the right things, saying the right, your messaging has to be right. So where are you spending your time? If you're using social media, are you using the social media platform that's really where your audience
0: right,
1: is?
0: Right.
1: Or are
0: you
1: all just
0: over the place?
1: Yeah, you all over the place. You spending 6 hours, which I know someone that spends
0: yeah.
1: 6 hours on a certain social media platform
0: mm-hmm, mm-hmm.
1: and they have no return on
0: wow.
1: their time.
0: Wow.
1: No return. But they're in business.
0: Mm-hmm.
1: And one of the things that I position myself with, and I have several visibility vehicles,
0: mm-hmm.
1: but one of the positioning strategies I use, and LinkedIn is not for everyone, but it is one of the most underutilized
0: yeah.
1: platforms.
0: Absolutely.
1: You just got to work it.
0: Yeah.
1: You got to work it. And some people say, I don't know how to do that. But I'm telling you, you got to build your personal brand before you can build a company brand.
0: Yeah.
1: People got to know who you are. So that position is one of the first gaps, okay?
0: Okay.
1: And sustainability. Mm-hmm. You know, are you doing things that make sense? Are you able to scale with the things that you're doing?
0: Mm-hmm.
1: Okay. Activation. How are you activating these things? How are you initiating the work that you're doing as far as your visibility?
0: Mm-hmm.
1: And distribution, we've already kind of talked about that. You know, where are you spending your time? Where are you spending your time? So most of us, there are 7 visibility gaps, but I really focus on 4. And it makes a difference. But that positioning gap, everyone needs to take a look at that, including myself. But like you said, you saw my post about losing $150,000.
0: Yeah. Yeah. When you
1: Bingo.
0: Put the dollar behind the time and the work and the investment that you
1: right.
0: put into it, it makes a lot of sense, and it captures people's
1: attention. And on top of that, I tell a story, and I think I put this on LinkedIn. I lost a $10,000 contract because I was not positioned properly. Someone referred this lady to me for this contract. She said, I've heard so many great things about you, but when I'm looking out there, when I'm looking, searching, and vetting you pretty much.
0: Right.
1: What I've been told is not what I'm seeing.
0: Mm-hmm.
1: So that made me wake up and go,
0: right.
1: How am I positioning?
0: Right.
1: How am I showing up in the world?
0: Right. That's so important. So can you name off those 4 gaps again?
1: Yes.
0: So that
1: positioning gap
0: mm-hmm.
1: is the first one. Sustainability, activation gap, and distribution gap. So if you're posting on Instagram because you know your girl is posting on Instagram, but you know deep in your heart you need more of a professional group,
0: right,
1: and you should be on LinkedIn,
0: right,
1: where discretionary income is,
0: make the transition.
1: That's spend right. some time. Don't try to do it all overnight or anything, but I'm telling you, if you start putting out the right information, because that's where I get most of my clients, mm-hmm, I get a lot of speaking engagements. I can't even tell you how many speaking engagements I have, and they've come from LinkedIn.
0: Now, I know that you shared with us that you help people be more visible and, mm-hmm, things of that nature, but just give us some examples. If you had a graduate come to you and say, hey, I have a solid business plan, this is what I'm looking to do, what are the services that you actually offer? Because we're going to allow people the opportunity to find you and look you up on social media. Mm-hmm.
1: I have several programs that I offer, but if someone is just getting started, I want to help you set your foundation, mm-hmm, help you set your infrastructure. Now, I have a program called a Visibility Syndicate, and that's a little different. That's not for your average beginner.
0: Okay,
1: so we try to get your foundation and your infrastructure. That, and when I say foundation, I mean your personal branding.
0: Yeah,
1: see, you can't go out here and get media. You say you want Yahoo Finance,
0: that's right,
1: but I gotta have something to promote. Okay, I gotta have something to say, okay, she is a subject matter expert in XYZ, here are the results, here's the proof, you can vet us, here's why she's the authority on this subject.
0: Yeah.
1: You got to have something. And there's nothing wrong with starting at the beginning. Build your foundation. Who do you want to be known for? Mm-hmm. What do you want to be known for? And who do you serve? Who do you serve? That is so important.
0: Identify your specific audience.
1: Exactly. And, mm-hmm, don't be afraid to.
0: Yes,
1: exactly. Not just the demographics, but the, mm-hmm, psychographics of, yeah, it all. Who do you relate to? I work with underestimated leaders. They're speakers, entrepreneurs, thought leaders, organizations, nonprofits.
0: Right. I know, you know, when you get into a good conversation, it always flies by so quickly. And this has been such a valuable conversation. Before we close, like, what is one practical step outside of looking you up and learning more about you and what services you have to offer? What is one practical step that our listeners can take this week even to strengthen their network and position themselves for new opportunities?
1: Guys, trust me on this. Try something new. Position yourself to the point where people can find you. And one of the best places to do that is LinkedIn. Mm-hmm. I know that answer probably surprises, mm-hmm, you, mm-hmm, but I know what it has done for me.
0: Yeah.
1: I know what it has done for my clients.
0: And if you want to know what a strong, well put together LinkedIn page looks like, you can always visit Nikki Curry, NikkiCurry. Check out her LinkedIn page. Look at some of the things, some of the topics that she's discussed. See if you can get into some of her programs so that you can build up your LinkedIn. One thing I would suggest is find an event. Identify an event. This is something that you're supposed to do this week. Identify an event that you can go to and attempt to speak to a set amount of people. So if you say, I'm going to go to an event that is outside of my comfort zone. So for me, there's an event coming up Saturday called the Boat Walk. That is not my area, okay? But I'm going to the Boat Walk,
1: right,
0: because I need that clientele. That is the audience that I want to cater to.
1: That's right.
0: I want to have a luxury market. So I need to go to the events that they go to, luxury events. Find an event that would be well worth your investment and your time. Go to it and say, I'm going to talk to three people. Get your little business card or have your LinkedIn set up, because LinkedIn can serve as a business card, and go check out that event. So is there any last minute remarks? How can our listening audience catch up with you?
1: The best way to catch up with me, I live on LinkedIn.
0: Yes, you do.
1: You can find me, like she said, Nikki Curry, Nikki Curry Media. If you just want to have a 15-20 minute chat with me, I can do that and guide you. And if I can't help you, I will direct you towards someone that can.
0: She's giving you all a resource. If you're really serious about building your brand, networking, and growing your business, I would take that valuable time. Nikki, this has been such a valuable conversation. I know that so many people will walk away better equipped to build meaningful relationships, seek out mentorship, and position themselves for growth. Thank you so much for joining us today and for sharing your insight with our audience. 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And until next time, this is Crystal Smith, reminding you to stop sitting on the sidelines. 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
3: Good Sunday morning. Happy Mother's Day. How is everyone today? Oh, my goodness. And congratulations to our graduates, which I ain't really here to talk bad about nobody, but we got one right here.
4: Yes.
3: Imani, what's happening?
4: Yes.
3: Congratulations.
4: Thank you. You see me as a young Latin in my MSW first semester.
3: Okay. That's an amazing accomplishment. I want to say congratulations.
4: Thank you.
3: And as always, the homegirl, Jasmine Garcia, is here. Jazz.
5: Good morning. Good morning. Happy Mother's Day to all the mothers out there. How are you?
3: This is the Public Health Exchange. We do this in conjunction with the Norfolk Department of Public Health. And here at Hot 91, we like to talk about public health issues. And today, we're going to talk about something that some people may have a difficult time

0: And we see signs. You'll go where I grew up. You could go to the 4th Street McDonald's, and the restaurant and the menu was in both English and Spanish. And you know, we would hope that we can make certain that where people's health is concerned, that whatever accommodations need to be made so that people understand, where there's people who interpret or translate, or they're translated instructions, that they exist. But it's simple. We need to start at a simpler place than that. And Imani has done some work through her MSW, through her trying to get to this very day to graduate, that demonstrates the importance of literacy. And, you know, for so many of us, we take reading and writing and understanding and comprehending in English for granted. But there are a lot of people who struggle, and as a result of struggling, quite often they struggle in silence. And we don't know about their struggle until it manifests itself in some other way. So Imani, you basically mentioned off mic a moment ago that this thing can start as early as third grade, and that's where we kind of get things off the rails. Explain to me what this is, what literacy is about, and how we get this off the rails.
1: So literacy is about, it's bigger than reading. Mm-hmm. It's about finding the information, be able to understand, evaluate, and properly use the information. That is what we call health literacy, mm-hmm. right? And when you cannot do all those things, what happens?
0: Well, you probably have great misunderstandings.
1: Yes, which as a cause of that, how it derails into the health is causes us later on in life, as well as money, big on money. You are 2.3 likely to be in a hospital for more preventable issues when you have literacy issues. I've encountered that in my community-based work with clients who struggle with reading. Oftentimes they would find themselves going back to the hospital at a reoccurring rate than I would like, being their case manager. So it does cause us issues, and you think about who pays for that.
0: Right. We all pay. And unfortunately, some people pay with their health.
1: Yes.
0: So, you know, our school systems, let's just try to take a long historical lens at it as quickly as we possibly can. We know that as marginalized people who moved to who came to America, whether they came here as slaves or as indentured servants or what have you, that literacy was kept from the African slave, kept from certain other people. Literacy became a challenge for people to have control of their lives. Move forward, we had this thing, Brown versus Board of Education, 1954. We had separate but equal schools prior to then. And that meant that some people were getting a lesser standard of care where education was concerned. In addition to that, not only were you getting a lesser standard of care where education was concerned, you were getting a lesser standard of care where all other services were concerned. So in America, we believe that everybody should have a right to a quality education. That education should birth into existence a literate and informed electorate. A literate and informed electorate, they can vote for people, they understand. Which is another area where health is concerned, right? You don't want to vote against your own health interests. But also that, you know, reading, writing, and comprehension, which I think is the, you know, kind of summing up one piece that you said, this comprehension that here is what this, for instance, this piece of medicine or this particular surgery or procedure will do for you. Here are the risks. Here are the benefits. And here's the follow-up. Here's what you have to do. A lot of times you go see your doctor and he says, okay, great. I'm sending you home with this medicine.
1: Yes.
0: You do have a wound. Mm-hmm. You have to clean this wound 3 times a day or whatever. Read the instructions on this bottle. Follow those instructions. If you have poor literacy, he's essentially sending you on a mission to Mars. You don't know how to get there. Mm-hmm. You don't have the wherewithal to get there. And you very well may find yourself lost in space somewhere. That's not where you want to be. And it's not fair. And you're not a bad person, right? You know, my grandfather was born in 1910, and Dutch Burton, may he rest in heaven. He only had a 4th grade education. Very literate, however. He read avidly. He read all the time. But there were certain things where he would say, I'm not exactly sure what this means. Mm-hmm. And, you know, obviously, he was born in 1910. He's 61 years older than me. When he's 70, 72, 73 years of age. He was

0: come here. What does this mean? And there were times where, you know, we even as a 12, 13-year-old kid, I was like, Pop, I got to look this up. We got to go and figure this out. And so we have not just people who may have chosen not to do well in school. We have people who have been systematically, you know, prevented from getting access to the kinds of things necessary to improve their literacy. And then, man, this health thing, that's a whole other concept of literacy. There's some Latin words in there. I don't know. And, you know, just different things. All the medicines have these weird names. You know, how many different cillins are there? There's amoxicillin. There's penicillin. There's, you know, there's another one that starts with a P. It made from potatoes. I'm not sure. But whatever it is, there's a lot of words and there's a lot of procedures and a lot of, you know, whatever, however it is. And the other thing, have you ever looked at a prescription?
1: Yes.
0: It doesn't make any sense.
1: And I love that you hit on the systemic aspect of it, because Healthy People 2030, it is a federal initiative where they shifted the thought of what does health literacy look like. Then it focused on the individual reading ability, literacy seen as a personal failure, an education system solely responsible. But now they recognize structural and systemic factors. Literacy is seen as a social determinant of health. They share system responsibility and a direct link to health disparities and outcomes and barriers. So we are not trying to put the blame on the person anymore. This is a us thing. We need to talk about how are we going to do this to help each other, as well as the doctor, the social worker in the building, me, the patient, as well as their families, and educating their families, because they have to go home with these individuals.
0: That's right.
2: And can I share real quick too? Because I think that just really 2 points from you, Maynard, and you, Amani. Your grandfather was a self-advocate, it seems, because he, you know, he didn't have that level of education, but he moved forward. But then when he couldn't understand or comprehend, he asked for help.
0: Right.
2: And then you also mentioned like the personal failure piece, and when we are prescribed a medication, some of us ask the questions to those doctors as like, I'll ask, okay, can you clarify, like, I want to make sure that this is right. But if we're not understanding or comprehending, there's that stigma and that shame piece of like, I'm not going to ask for help, I don't want to look stupid. And that seems to be like the perpetuating, like the cycle of why this keeps happening. Because self, if I were that person, I'm not going to ask for help because I don't know how to ask that question. And I don't understand what's being put in front of me, but I'm not going to let the doctor know that I don't understand. So then I go home and I take this medication, or I don't take the medication, or I don't do, you know, follow the discharge instructions. That's another issue for the health literacy piece. But self-advocacy is huge. And that's what I feel like, just kind of going in that direction on the public health side, is if we don't continue to advocate for self or each other, it's going to be that perpetuating cycle. And it is not a self, it's not a personal failure. You just shared right there some statistics as to why it impacts people and groups. And Maynard did the same thing. Historically, it has been done this way for so long. How are we breaking through those barriers? Like, how are we able to do that? And that's, I guess, a question that I don't mind asking. Like, how are we able to do that? What do you think, Amani?
1: Thinking, I would say early intervention is important. When it comes to, now we're going to talk about the child in its aspect. We're going to go each one teach one, I guess, if that's what you want to call it. We're going to get to them first, because they are first. They are the child in school. Soon they will be that patient. They'll be out here in the workforce. And we need them to be able to read and comprehend as they go out into the workforce.
0: You know, I think one of the critical pieces here is, you know, how does literacy, as you said, we kind of get derailed in childhood. And so often we find ourselves choosing to sweep these issues under the rug. School systems often find ways to socially promote or pass students because, hey, we just got to get this number up or whatever the case may be. I don't know. I'm not saying that happens necessarily here or anywhere else, but I know that there are issues that exist. There is, in fact, a relatively viral story about a young man that was in school in Baltimore, and he went to school for 4 years only to find out his mother and he found out that they were like, hey, he hasn't passed any classes. And therefore, he really isn't going to graduate. And, you know, there's a whole breakdown. Was the school communicating with the parent or parents, you know, in a collaborative basis? Were the parents accepting and understanding what was occurring? Was the student advocating for his own literacy? And what are the implications about what literacy can do for you, or how can it be held against you if you don't have it? So one thing is, I think that where we're talking about starting in the third grade or what have you, is that parents and teachers need to understand, whatever your child's name is, my daughter's name is Marley, like, hey, we're Team Marley over here. Mm-hmm. And everybody should be collaborating on this team. What's the best thing for Marley? So we spend time with teachers regularly. And fortunately, you know, in her scenario, she's off on a great, you know, trajectory. But it started in kindergarten. It started in pre-K. And then, you know, we have to be, as parents, you know, evaluating these report cards. Not just that there's a grade. Oh, well, so she got a C. She's passing. Nothing to worry about here. No, there are remarks that are coming. There are remarks that are on class papers that are coming home. Say, oh, you know, Marley is struggling with, you know, addition or, you know, comprehending, you know, blended sounds or whatever the case may be. We have to pay attention to that. Then we move fast forward all the way through high school. We graduate. We get out into the work world. How does this manifest itself as a health issue? I would say the first thing it manifests as a health issue is, I remember getting a job and they were like, hey, you need health insurance. And I was like, you know, I'm 19, I'm healthy. I'm not getting no insurance. I don't need that stuff. What is that? And, you know, just the simple literacy thing was, for my paycheck and to insure just me as a single person with no children was going to be like $18 a pay period, which is next to nothing.
1: Yeah.
0: At that time, now, you know, that might have been
1: $102,
0: 1990-something, 1980-something or whatever. But even today, if you are a single person and you have a job where health insurance is provided, it's usually a very small amount just to cover you. If you don't have any children or a family, that amount to cover you provides such a great benefit. And that's a literacy. That's not just reading and writing. That's a mathematical literacy. Like, mm-hmm. How do I weigh my risk-benefit reward system here? Mm-hmm. For $30 or $40 a month or whatever the case may be, I get access to tens of thousands of dollars in healthcare support, right? Even if it's just a physical, I know where I am, where I stand. Which kind of brings me to my next piece. I got the my chart, mm-hmm. from Centera, and I have no idea what any of it means. Mm-hmm. My lipids are 0.745 in between a range of this and that, and I don't know what I thought the creatine was good, but no, it's creatinine, and that's bad, and I don't know what these things are. And so, you know, literacy, not understanding things, it affects us all. I got a master's degree. I have no idea what creatinine is.
1: Mm-hmm.
0: I'm supposed to know things because I'm smart. No, we're all illiterate in certain areas, mm-hmm. and certain aspects, and we not only need to be somewhat literate, but we also need people who are very literate to help us through. So just as I was saying, we have to develop that teamwork between the teacher and the student and the parent. We also need to be developing that teamwork between the patient and the social worker and the doctor and the specialist and the nurse and all of those people. And we need to create a team that is now Team Maynard, which is my primary care physician and my allergist and the sleep therapy person. And they not only need to be collaborating with me, they need to be collaborating across one another, right? Mm-hmm. Because, you know, one doctor is prescribing, you know, a blood pressure medicine, another doctor is prescribing an allergy medicine that has the decongestant in it, which then drives my blood pressure up, and like they're working against one another. Mm-hmm. We have to work together collaboratively. And there's one other person, because we always are asked this every time we go there. Do you want to, do you have any questions for the pharmacist? The pharmacist plays a great role in your health literacy.
1: They do. They really, really do. And I'm that person that say, no, I'm fine.
0: Right.
1: But as long as I can read when I need to take it and I see that number two times. And it,
2: that's,
1: yeah. And
2: like, I recently got, after I left the Virgin Islands, I ended up having some kind of like allergic reaction to the trees. I did my own research. They explained to me what happened. And then at the pharmacy, they had said, do you have any questions? And I said, no, because I felt like I asked enough questions at the dermatologist, at my dermatology appointment. But they are your other next step of a resource. They have a lot of knowledge. Like you said, they are the people who are literate in that world, in that industry. let's ask the questions there too. That's another great
0: support. They're also probably the last person that you're going to talk to,
1: yes.
0: right? Because you went to the doctor and you did this and you did that. The nurse said this. You got discharged. The last person you're going to talk to before you go home is going to be the pharmacist. Mm-hmm. They're going to have the last interaction with you. So you go home, you take the pill, you put the cream on, whatever it may be, and then the reaction goes crazy or haywire. Mm-hmm. We probably should have been having a conversation with that pharmacist, because a lot of times the pharmacist is aware of some medications that you're taking that your doctor may not be aware of. Or the last time your doctor treated you, he was so laser focused on trying to make certain that your toenail grew back correctly, he forgot that he had you on blood thinners,
1: mm-hmm.
0: or whatever the case may be, because that's not what you came in to see. But the pharmacist sees all of these different things together. So, mm-hmm. All right, so we move forward. And we have this. We have people who are experiencing some deficits in literacy. What other methods do we need to take? What steps do we need to take to try to close those deficits? What things do we need to do?
1: Well, outside of early interventions for young children, I would say use that assistive technology that you have. I know everybody is like against AI now, but however, I do say use it to your advantage. When I am working in the community with my clients, I inform them it's okay to talk into Gemini for a second. I know you're a little skeptical, but in this moment, just use it out. You need it, and it could talk back to you and inform you on how to, if I'm not around and you just so happen not to get to me, how you can aid this process, because you're not taking your medication like you're supposed to. You don't know what it is. Talk into it and spell it out in Gemini, and it will tell you what the medication is. So for my adults out there who are experiencing literacy, I do say use assistive technology that helps, as well as join groups. There are a lot of resources out there, especially at the Norfolk Library. I always amp them up. They have many resources for adult learners who are experiencing literacy issues.
0: And I'm glad you mentioned that there's some reluctance to use AI technologies.
1: Yes.
0: And I understand that. But don't look at it as AI is the answer. It can be a second opinion. I remember when my daughter was born and they were like, hey, you know, she's going to need to do this. We're going to need to do the other thing. And we got to do this surgery. She was like 2 days old. And they said, you know, you should get a second opinion. I was like, heard this on television a million times. I have no idea how to get how do you get a second opinion? Well, they were like, oh, John Hopkins. I was like, okay, so we're going to put her in a car and drive to John Hopkins. She's 2 days old. Oh, no. You know, technology, obviously. We can send her charts there. We can get a doctor to, you know, do a Zoom call with us. Did they have Zoom then? I'm not sure. But you know, it probably was Skype.
1: Telehealth.
0: Yes. Right. But, you know, AI doesn't have to be your answer. Mm-hmm. It could be it could be some additional information to your answer. It could be a second opinion. Mm-hmm. It could help you find some other questions. As you also mentioned, there are groups, there are people out there who are experiencing the things that you're experiencing, that are dealing with some of the things that you're dealing with, and you can literally have conversations with people who are going through these things, and they can tell you. I remember there was a medicine I was taking, and it really was upsetting my stomach, and I was like, is there something I'm doing? Am I eating the wrong things? And when I had conversations with people, oh, yeah, do you also like this food? Yeah. Oh, don't eat that with this. You know, make sure that you eat, and, you know, they always just take with food, and I'm like, okay, that means I'm going to eat dinner and take the medicine. No. Probably eat an hour and a half or so before and then take the medicine. Oh, okay, great. And I learned these tricks from other people who were experiencing similar challenges. So I think that what this looks like as a problem on the end, here are the absolute worst outcomes. That people who have issues where literacy is concerned and their medicines and the procedures that they're taking is, A, we develop a mistrust of providers.
1: Mm-hmm.
0: Typically, people often have some kind of anxiety and pride issues where white coats are concerned, white coats being doctors and those people. There are these authority figures, and sometimes our pride doesn't, you know, nobody wants to tell their doctor that, you know, my diet consists of tasty cakes and Snicker bars, right?
1: So sometimes it's just mistrust is what I found amongst communities, different communities. Right. Yeah. So
0: your pride, and then kind of hiding some things, and then we begin this mistrust because you're saying some big words, and some people, You know, my uncle, my grandfather's brother, he was like, I don't like that. I don't like you talking to me that way. Right? He did any word that had more than two syllables. He was like, you talking down to me. And he was very illiterate. He mm-hmm. only knew, he didn't know how to spell his own name, really. But it created a reaction in him when people would say things that he didn't understand, that he really felt like someone was trying to pull one over on me or what have you. Mm-hmm. Then what happens next is I'm supposed to take one every 2 hours or two every 1 hour or what have you. I don't understand the directions. I'm either taking too many or too few. And I'm taking it with or without food, or maybe I'm not supposed to, you know, something as simple as, you know, just shaving your face when you're on a blood thinner mm-hmm. can lead to a problem. And we have to make certain that people understand these things. And other scenarios where diabetics are concerned, and, you know, your doctor may tell you something like, you know, I don't want you to go to the nail tech place in the mall mm-hmm. because, you know, those places, you know, we can't cut your toenails back too far. We got to be careful about this or whatever. But literacy. And literacy is not always what can I read, but also what do I comprehend? What do I understand? I can't really get my head wrapped around why I can't sit in the big chair with the water and the lady comes and cuts my toenails. Why can't I?
1: Mm-hmm.
0: So those are some of the things. Have you seen what other outcomes look like when literacy is not an issue, or where people have these literacy issues kind of mitigated, where there's help? What do the outcomes look like there?
1: Where there is help, a better outcome, as well as you see advocacy. You have a better group amongst you. So, fun fact, when I created my little literacy group amongst young adults, I had a few clients who struggled with reading. They often talked afterwards and had gatherings and talked about their health. And they are now advocates for each other. They talk to each other. They'll go to the doctor with one another when one may not understand. Another individual may go with them because they may understand a substance to the eyes, which is needed. I heard there's a study that shows when two or more people are in the room that there is a better outcome. So I will say, if health literacy is an issue, find your community. Don't be afraid to reach out, especially as an adult, and ask for help. Someone that you trust and that you're not ashamed to ask.
0: Let me say that there are also some pieces where too much literacy can be a challenge, right? You know, WebMD has been great for a lot of people, but at the same time, you know, if you get too many inputs, you get too much information, you can find yourself having conflicting data streams, if you will, because, you know, many of us are all copper hypochondriacs. I got a bump on my hand, and I've read WebMD all 57,000 pages about a bump, only to discover, like, it's just a mosquito bite. But I have already decided that I have cancer as a result. So make sure that when you have questions about, you know, what you've been reading and how you can parse that information properly, again, go back to, as you said, go to your groups, speak with, you know, it's not called mother's wisdom for no reason, right? Mm-hmm. You know, our parents have been through a lot of things. Our DNA are typically the same, and we can learn from them. And then the doctor and your pharmacist are two great resources. I'm sorry, Amani, you had some more that you wanted to share.
1: I did wanted to share a fun fact. As I was writing here today, with all that is going on, Mississippi, after the pandemic, and we talk about the literacy crisis, I know you're hearing it left and right. Oh, the children can't read. Ooh. So with that being said, I do want to say that Mississippi, they went from ranking 49 to ranking number 9. And how I heard the superintendent talk about it was they looked at these numbers 10 years ago prior in 2013, prior to the national report card that came out. How did they implement those things? Was that they implemented literacy coaches in the classroom to help aid the teachers, so providing more resources. But they also allowed accountability amongst the educators, the the staff as well as the parents in allowing, informing the parents that if this child is not able to read efficiently or proficiently by the third grade, they cannot move on to the fourth grade, which allows accountability amongst all parts, and everyone is aware. And studies do show at the age of third grade, if a third grader is struggling, they're going to struggle in the ninth grade. There's a 74% chance. They are four times more likely to drop out if they're not proficient by the third grade. And they're 63% more likely of students who don't graduate, and they're going to struggle early on and continue to be struggling readers.
0: So we have to spend our time early in the process with our young people, making sure. And here's the thing. Access to knowledge is critical and important. It's going to help us have better health outcomes. Access to reading, to writing, to literacy, to math skills is going to improve our children's lives for their health, for their opportunity to make money, for their opportunity to save and use money properly, to invest and buy a home. I remember buying my first house, and I was like, I got a college degree, I make this much money a year, and I have no idea what any of these things mean,
1: mm-hmm.
0: right? And there was a lot of information that was coming at me in that short period of time when I had to, you know, if anyone's ever bought a home, you got to sign like 687,000
1: yes.
0: documents. And all of them say something that's literally a trap that could get you into owning this house for 5,000 years or paying it for 5,000 years or paying 30 years or 15 or whatever. So, you know, literacy is important. I think it creates great health outcomes when you have it. When you don't have it, it can, obviously, as you said, the disparities are great. And not just the idea of mistrust, not just the idea of being over or under medicated or medicated improperly, or using your medications improperly, or not understanding the follow-up procedures, but also the amount of stress that we take on when we don't know things mm-hmm. and we feel uncomfortable asking. It's got to be difficult for a 25-year-old adult who
1: mm-hmm.
0: can't read, communicate themselves to others, or ask for that help. But I want to encourage people that whatever that is for you, let's get help. Particularly where your health is concerned. So, Jazz, Imani, I want to thank you guys both for being
1: thank
0: here today and giving us this this primer, if you will. We'll do it again soon. We'll get some additional data and other facts and figures that we can share with people. And we want to encourage people to get the help that you need, despite the fact that you may find it difficult. Now, you can always pick up the phone and contact someone at the Norfolk Department of Public Health.
2: Yes.
0: And that number is
2: 948-205-2838.
0: And you'll reach Jasmine right away. Mm-hmm. And, you know, finding the help that you need. I know that the brochures are slick and they got great color on them. Sometimes they have big words.
2: Mm-hmm.
0: Or sometimes they have words that just don't make sense to you. That's fine. We'll get you the kind of help that you need. We'll get back with you guys again next Sunday. Once again, happy Mother's Day. Congratulations to all of our Norfolk State University graduates, to all the graduates, whether you were at Hampton or Old Dominion or wherever you may have graduated. Congratulations. We'll see you again next week.
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4: On this week's episode of Hot Press, HP correspondents are covering upcoming school closure meetings for Norfolk Public Schools, Virginia's Agriculture Week, and the updated Virginia January Jobs Report, updates on several Republican state congressional maps, international news, sports, and more. But first, Hot Press wants to congratulate the Spring 2026 class of NSU and to anyone else that's out there graduating this semester. Also, for our Small Business Month interview, we're interviewing the one and only DJ B, and we're going to interview him not about the Fresh Start Morning Show, but about his small business, Freshtopia, which is moving soon, so he's definitely going to need some support. Now to our local news desk.
5: I'm Jalen Levatt with your local Hampton Roads news. A Norfolk-based sailor has been charged with transportation of a minor with intent to engage in criminal sexual activity after a 14-year-old girl from Louisiana was reported missing. According to official reports, 27-year-old Sadiq Roth Perry purchased a flight from Lafayette, Louisiana, and rideshare transportation to the airport for the child. The minor ran away from her home after her mother was made aware of the inappropriate relationship and saw that Perry claimed he was 18 years old. Law enforcement secured video surveillance showing the minor to have flown from Lafayette to Virginia and to have been picked up by Perry, who was driving a vehicle registered to him. Law enforcement then tracked Perry to the hotel where they found both Perry and the minor sharing a room with one bed. She later disclosed that Perry had intercourse with her. Special Agent in Charge Jonathan Tapp of the FBI New Orleans Field Office said, quote, "The FBI worked closely with the Lafayette Parish Sheriff's Office to find the teen and bring her home safely. It is critical for parents and children to understand the dangers of communicating with strangers online. In this case, the family acted quickly, and that helped us prevent what could have been a tragic outcome," end quote. Perry faces up to 10 years in federal prison. On Wednesday, May 6, Virginia's 18th District Senator L. Louise Lucas's home, office, and cannabis business were raided by the FBI. Lucas, a fierce and outspoken advocate for redistricting and legalization of marijuana, which she says both disproportionately affects members of the African-American community, released an official statement saying, quote, "Just 2 weeks ago, Virginians sent a powerful message when they voted to stop Trump's scheme to manipulate the 2026 midterm elections. I was proud to help lead that effort, and I have never been afraid to stand up to Donald Trump or anyone else that has tried to undermine our democracy. I am not backing down, and I will keep fighting for the people of Portsmouth and the Commonwealth of Virginia," end quote. Officials told reporters they were conducting a court-authorized search warrant. However, it still isn't clear what the agents were looking for. Though an anonymous source has told reporters that the investigation is part of a corruption probe. Attorney General Jay Jones released a statement saying, quote, "We simply do not have sufficient information about the reported FBI activity in Portsmouth. However, several previous actions at the U.S. Attorney's Office for the Eastern District of Virginia have undermined public confidence in that office. These include the failed prosecutions against President Trump's stated political enemies, former FBI Director James Comey and New York Attorney General Letitia James, that were both dismissed by a judge well before trial. I urge everyone to exercise restraint and judgment until the relevant facts are known in this matter," end quote. And as for the state's redistricting efforts, the Virginia Supreme Court struck down the voter-approved Democratic plan in the 4-3 ruling on Friday, May 8th, stating the state's Democratic-led legislature violated procedural requirements when it placed the amendment on the ballot. Justice D. Arthur Kelsey wrote that the legislature proposed the amendment in an unprecedented manner, thus making the vote null and void. Virginia House of Delegates Speaker Don Scott told reporters, quote, "We respect the decision of the Supreme Court of Virginia. I'm proud that Virginians came out in historic numbers, made their voices heard, and sent a message not just here at home, but across the country, to Donald Trump and his administration," end quote. The president praised the measure on Truth Social, calling it a, quote, "huge win for the Republican Party and America in Virginia," end quote. Norfolk Public Schools is gearing up for phase two of its consolidation plan, and families and community members are encouraged to attend community redistricting meetings, which will provide detailed insight into five school closures planned at the end of 2027-2028 school year. Those closures include Tarleton Elementary, Granby Elementary, Ghent K through 8, Lindenwood Elementary, PB Young Elementary. The sessions will be held across various elementary schools, and the first meetings are this Wednesday, May 13th, 2026, at 3:45 p.m. at Granby Elementary School and at Tarleton Elementary School at 6:30 p.m. The other two meetings will take place Thursday, May 14th, 2026, at PB Young Elementary School at 3:45 p.m. and Lindenwood Elementary School at 6:30 p.m. Norfolk Public Schools says they will have Spanish translators at the meetings. For more information about the Norfolk Public Schools Consolidation Plan, please visit the NPS Schools Consolidation Plan website at www.npsk12.com or please email concerns to npsconsolidation@nps.k12.va.us. Those are your headlines. I'm Jalen Levatt with your Hampton Roads local news.
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6: This is Trey Walker with your state news and your updated Virginia January jobs report. In Richmond, a survey released by Embold Research shows that a majority of Richmond voters agree that the city lacks sufficient housing options to meet everyone's needs, and affordable housing is a top priority. According to the report, polling was conducted from March 20th through the 29th of 2026, and the results say the housing shortage is taking a major toll on Richmond residents. Approximately 58% of the respondents meet the threshold for housing cost burden, meaning more than 30% of their income is spent on housing, and 24% are considered severely housing cost burden, meaning 50% of their income is spent on housing. When residents were asked how the affordable housing shortage is affecting them, some said the impacts are happening now. Quote, "I'm a senior on a fixed income and the majority of my income goes to rent," end quote. And quote, "I have siblings that have to live together because two salaries can't pay rent," end quote. Back in September 2025, Mayor Danny Avila announced plans to expand access to affordable housing by adding $2 million to the city's Affordable Housing Trust Fund, or AHTF. Today, that fund receives a dedicated funding stream to ensure the city is consistently funded amid Richmond's affordable housing crisis. Mayor Avila says he has a four-step plan to expand access. This plan includes, number one, establish predictable funding by investing at least $13.4 million in city funds towards the creation and preservation of approximately 1,000 affordable homes by fiscal year 2027. Step two, update the city's zoning code by passing Code Refresh, which greenlights the production of over 30,000 new homes. Step three, commit to collaborative public housing redevelopment between the City of Richmond and the Richmond Redevelopment and Housing Authority with a signed memorandum of agreement. And step four, deliver an anti-displacement by offering more than 9,000 households through one or more of their 20 housing programs. While this process continues to develop, Richmond officials say they remain committed to compassionate care through programs like the city's extreme weather sheltering plan and permanent supportive housing for those experiencing homelessness. Filing deadlines for congressional races are on May 26, which is 2 weeks away, and early voting for the August primaries is set to start in June. Make sure you're paying attention to important upcoming deadlines in the summer, including the deadline to register to vote / update registration, which is July 24th, early in-person voting, which starts on June 18th and ends on August 1st, and applying for a mail-in ballot can be requested from now until July 24th. Don't worry, Hot Press will keep you updated. Virginia Agriculture Week is June 7th through 13th. However, the Virginia Agriculture Week photo contest is happening right now until May 25th. According to the Virginia Department of Agriculture and Consumer Services, Virginia Agriculture Week is a celebration of the Commonwealth's largest private industry as it recognizes the state's agricultural producers and the role they play in stewarding the land to provide the food, fiber, and fuel we use every day. So if you're someone who appreciates Virginia agriculture, is over the age of 12, and you have an eye for photography, you're encouraged to submit your photos to the Virginia Agriculture Photo Contest. The categories include barnyard personalities, the beauty of Virginia landscapes, people and traditions, innovation and technology, and Virginia produce and crops. Winners will receive a Virginia's Finest gift basket and will be featured in the Virginia Agriculture magazine. For more information or to enter, please visit www.vdacs.virginia.gov. Again, that's www.vdacs.virginia.gov, or email your photos and include the category you're submitting for to webmaster.vdacs@vdacs.virginia.gov by 11:59 p.m. on May 25th, 2026. Again, that's webmaster, webmaster.vdacs@vdacs.virginia.gov. Don't wait until the last minute. Send in your submissions now. You never know who may see your art. Minors must have parental permission to enter the contest. According to Virginia Works, the Commonwealth's Department of Workforce Development and Advancement, Virginia saw a slight uptick in the unemployment rate to 3.7% as labor force participation declined by 0.1 percentage points to 63.8% in January. According to household survey data in January, the labor force decreased by 1,357 jobs to 4,518,468 jobs as the number of unemployed residents
7: incidents increased by 4,504 people to 165,445 total unemployed residents. The number of unemployed residents decreased by 5,861 people to 4,353,023 total unemployed residents. Virginia's seasonally adjusted unemployment rate is 0.6 percentage points below the national rate, which decreased by 0.1 percentage points to 4.3%. The Commonwealth's labor force participation rate decreased by 0.1 percentage points to 63.8% in January. In January, private sector employment increased by 6,100 jobs to 3,502,700 jobs, while government employment decreased by 3,200 jobs to 753,000 jobs total. Within that sector, federal government jobs decreased by 3,900 to 169,700. State government jobs decreased by 600 to 166,600. And local government jobs increased by 1,300 to 416,700 throughout January. The largest job gains occurred in education and health services, trade, transportation and utilities, construction, and leisure and hospitality to 420,900. The largest job losses occurred in professional and business services, government, and manufacturing to 230,800. Other losses were in financial activities, information, and mining and logging. Miscellaneous services remain unchanged. For the full report, please visit virginiaworks.gov. Again, that's virginiaworks.gov. This is Trey Walker, signing off for your state news.
4: Now to our national news desk. I'm Beck G with your national news. On Wednesday, May 6th, protesters were thrown out from legislative hearings on a congressional redistricting map in Memphis that favors a GOP majority and carved up a majority black district in Memphis. Some protesters were detained, including Memphis Representative Justin Pearson's brother, Keyshawn Pearson. Here's what Representative Pearson told reporters that night.
8: This process has been done completely in secrecy to deny the public and representatives and elected officials the opportunity to understand what's really going on. We don't have a GIS map to actually know which streets are going to be impacted by this. This has been done entirely in secrecy. And when you're doing something wrong, that's what you do. You hide what you're doing. We know the intention here is to be racist. It is to take the only majority black district out of the United States Congress, and it is to allow for white representation and white majority districts to exist, period.
4: And on Thursday, Tennessee lawmakers approved that map. Other Republican majority held states have moved forward with their changes as well. South Carolina approved a resolution giving lawmakers permission to redraw their congressional districts, which could eliminate the state's only Democratic-held district. Alabama voted to approve a plan that would change their congressional district map during an active election, even though some votes in the state's May 19th primary have already been cast. Hot Press will keep you updated on these national congressional map changes and upcoming primaries. Also, on Thursday, May 7th, Senate and House Democrats started an investigation into whether President Donald Trump's pardons and commutations have been motivated by pay-to-play dynamics. California Congressman Dave Mann and Raul Ruiz, as well as Vermont Senator Peter Welch, sent letters to more than a dozen recipients of the president's clemency. Among the pardons being probed by lawmakers are cryptocurrency billionaire Changpeng Zhao, who pled guilty to money laundering, nursing home operator Joseph Schwartz, who was convicted of tax crimes, entrepreneur Trevor Milton, who was sentenced to 4 years in prison in 2023 after being convicted of lying to investors, and former healthcare executive Lawrence Duran, who was convicted of Medicare fraud and received a commutation which wiped away $87 million in owed restitution. Representative Men told reporters, quote, if they don't respond, they run the risk of highlighting themselves, of being the subjects of future congressional investigations, and creating more of a target on their backs for potential further crime prosecutions. The thing that rankles me even further in the deprivation of restitution, money that they were supposed to pay back to the victims of their frauds. Now the victims get hit twice, because not only
9: are the people that defrauded them not serving their time, not paying their debt to society. They're literally not paying their debts to the people they defrauded, end quote. President Trump's plans to paint the Eisenhower office building white have been postponed. The president wanted to paint the 19th century historic landmark building white in efforts to, quote, make Washington more beautiful, end quote. It would have cost at least $7.5 million, a White House official involved in the project said during a National Capital Planning Commission meeting. The commission instead directed the White House to provide additional information to the agency at a future date. The proposal has alarmed preservationists, architects, historians, and residents who argue that granite is not meant to be painted, and the paint would trap moisture and deteriorate the stone. Priya Jain of the Society of Architectural Historians spoke during the meeting saying, quote, painting the granite facade of the building white will adversely and permanently alter this important landmark and should be rejected, end quote. A lawsuit filed by the D.C. Preservation League and Cultural Heritage Partners to halt the project, arguing it violates federal preservation and environmental laws, is moving through the federal court system. In Ohio, a former sheriff's deputy and pastor was found guilty of reckless homicide for shooting a black man who was bringing food to his grandmother's house in December 2020. Reports say Jason Mee told the court he shot Casey Goodson Jr. 5 times in the back and once in the side because he saw a gun in the 23-year-old's hand. Goodson had a license to carry. However, witnesses say he did not have this gun in his hand and there was no video footage during the shooting. Meade testified that he pursued Goodson after the man waved a gun at him as they passed each other in their vehicles. According to Goodson's family and state prosecutors, Goodson was holding a bag of Subway sandwiches in one hand and his keys in the other and was listening to music through earbuds when he was killed. Prosecutors also told the court that the gun wasn't in his hands, but in a holder under his belt that was found under his body, with the safety mechanism still engaged. Since trial jurors couldn't agree on the more serious charge of murder, the judge declared a mistrial. This is the second time Meade has faced a jury about this case, and prosecutors say they haven't decided yet whether to pursue a third trial on the murder charge, but are satisfied with the reckless homicide verdict. Meade will be sentenced on June 16th. He faces up to 5 years in prison. I am Beck G with your national news.
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11: This week we've seen a developing investigation into a cluster, a very unusual cluster of cases of a certain type of hantavirus. It's called an Andes virus. It's a hantavirus from South America. And it's the one type of hantavirus that scientists suspect may be able to spread from person to person.
12: In previous outbreaks, there has been instances of human-to-human transmission, mainly among close contacts, either providing clinical care or people who have had close physical contact. And we believe that's happening and has happened in the case here on the ship as well.
11: For the decades that scientists have known about hantavirus, they've almost always believed that the only way you can get it is from being in contact with the droppings, the dried urine of mice or other rodents. Different viruses have different abilities to spread. Some, like measles, can spread like wildfire. Others are harder to spread. You have to be in very close contact with someone who's very sick, who has a lot of symptoms. This hantavirus, if it's spreading from person to person, seems to be in that latter camp. Health officials say the general public does not need to be worried about hantavirus. It's still rare. This is not the next pandemic. This is not the next epidemic. This is a cluster of cases, a very unusual situation that is not expected to spread its tentacles across the world. Investigators are still nailing down exactly what's going on. They're still doing genomic sequencing to understand if there's mutations. They're still looking at the cases and when they happened and what exposures they had. There's still a lot of stuff to be ironed out, but it's kind of a turning point in the scientific discussion about whether this is a virus that can spread among people.
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13: Hot 91, we're the soul of VA. I'm Shakur Sutton, your NSU sports correspondent. And we got a lot of sports to talk about, and let's start off with the first round of the playoffs. Now, why are we talking about the first round? We had to recap it, because history was made. The Philadelphia 76ers have been competing against the Boston Celtics forever. Like, it's been a rivalry for a long time. General manager Maynard Scales hates the Celtics. DJ B, both Philly natives, they hate the Celtics. Like, it's an actual problem. They don't even like Boston baked beans. Boston cream pies, giggity. They don't like anything from Boston. And Philly was finally able to take down Boston. This is one of the most exciting series I've watched. And you know, Boston has been someone who has been good, but I'm going to say they overachieved, because Jason Tatum being out had them kind of down, but Jaylen Brown did a good job holding down the fort. Then when Jason Tatum came back, they looked like they could be favorites to come out of the East. However, it just didn't pan out. The Sixers took them down. Tyrese Maxey had an amazing game. Paul George stepped up. And would you know it, Joel Embiid actually did amazing. Now, I say actually because Joel Embiid is good. He's just never there. He's always injured. So Joel Embiid was actually able to be on the floor and win them the game. Now, his whole role as the process is kind of being overshadowed by Tyrese Maxey. I feel as if right now Tyrese Maxey is the main guy on this team. But nonetheless, Joel Embiid kind of delivered a championship with that win. I mean, that was what they've been wanting to do forever. If he doesn't win a championship, he's kind of good with Philly just because of that. He had 35 points, 12 rebounds, and 6 assists to beat the Celtics for the first time since Julius Erving and Moses Malone went against Larry Bird. That was in 1982. That was the last time the Sixers had beat Boston in a playoff series. 1982. This is why them winning was so important. After the series, however, Jaylen Brown has something to say. Jaylen Brown has said Joel Embiid is one of the biggest floppers of the game. He called him one of the greatest players in the league, though. Called him an amazing center, an all-time great center. But at the same time, called him one of the best floppers. He said that he's great at drawing a call. And my thing is, Jaylen Brown, you were up 3-1 to the 76ers. You weren't complaining about any flopping when you thought you guys were going to win. Like, after a win, you didn't say, oh, Joel Embiid flops too much. After a loss, you didn't say Joel Embiid flops too much. Now, all of a sudden, you guys lose the series for the first time in over 60 years. And now, oh, Joel Embiid flops too much. And you know what? He's right. He does flop too much. But the timing of it, you can't just come out and say it at this time. You got to be more consistent than that. The league did have something to say about that, though. They said Jaylen Brown, here's a $50,000 fine. Fine him $50,000. But, you know, this isn't even the first time something like this has happened. Brown was fined $35,000 in January for criticizing the officiating in a loss to the San Antonio Spurs. He complained that the Celtics had 4 free throw attempts, whereas the Spurs had 20. Now, I do agree, okay? I believe that the referees making these calls or not making these calls can fully determine the game. And it's way too much at stake right now for that to be happening. I mean, you got coaches getting fired because their team didn't do good. You have players losing jobs because their team didn't do good. And then you have the parlay people. You have people betting a lot of money on these games to see their favorite player win or to see their opposing team lose. But unfortunately for this season, I don't believe it's going to happen. But thank you for tuning in right here with Shakur Sutton on a sports recap with Hot Press. And as always, keep it locked with Hot 91. We're the soul of VA.
10: In honor of Small Business Month, this week we are sitting down with small business owner and local radio personality, DJ B. Not only is DJ B's Hot 91's production manager, but he is also the Learning Lab curator. And if you listen to Hot 91 from 6 to 10 a.m. Monday through Friday, then you know exactly what I am talking about. And if you don't, you need to start. Starting tomorrow, tune in to the Fresh Start Morning Show with DJ B and Shakur. Now, without further ado, because we are running low on time, let me give you a small snippet of what DJ B and I talked about. And make sure you go to Hot Press The Roundtables when you're done listening to this broadcast so that you can hear the rest of our interview. And how is this like affecting your business? Like, because number one, again, you guys have to move. Me as a civilian, I didn't know that MacArthur was still like operating.
14: Yeah. That's
10: and like right. at the level that it was. And then when I did go in, I was like, oh, it's like kind of like how Greenbrier has it set up on Saturdays where they let small businesses come in, but the small businesses are just here all the time. So I really love that.
14: Yeah.
10: And then recently I started coming back like more and more, and especially had to support you.
14: Thank you.
10: But it's like MacArthur has so much potential to still be like, I guess, a supermarket or a super arcade, because now I know a lot of the businesses are moving down to Selden.
14: Right.
10: But why couldn't MacArthur be used for more of the small businesses?
14: With more space.
10: Yeah.
14: I only think it's so big. Maybe it's a cost operational thing, but I think those decision makers maybe should have did more research before making a decision.
10: Mm-hmm.
14: I don't even know what the decision is. The only decision I know is June 30th is the last. That's it. It's
10: right.
14: done. H&M still have a contract. They'll
10: gotta
14: be there.
10: Buy them out. Oh,
14: but
10: H&M's
14: they'll still be there
10: until
14: like at least September, I believe. Mm-hmm. September. So they would be the only ones there. So I guess you'll still have access
10: to
14: the mall.
10: Who is still shopping at H&M?
14: I still see bags. So my, you know, while I'm here, I'm going to be candid. The downtown area, not only there's a food desert, meaning that there's no grocery stores. The closest one is either Palmer's, which is in Berkeley, and you got to cross the bridge for that.
10: I just had soul food from there last night. Love Palmer's.
14: Palmer's. Shouts to Mike.
10: Mm-hmm.
14: Or Harris Teeter, which is on Colonial.
10: Yeah, and then you have like the little tiny shops, but that food is not.
14: I mean, where you gonna get fruit and vegetables?
10: Exactly.
14: Right. So that's one thing that could have been repurposed for that mall. Let's say now we got this. Once that bridge collapsed in Maryland, we got the Carnival Cruise contract, and now there's a cruise pretty much every week that ports or do a changeover or a clean out in Norfolk. Let's say, oh man, I didn't bring my boxers, I didn't bring no t-shirts, I need extra t-shirts, I need toiletries. If you're downtown Norfolk, we're talking about, where can you go to get that? You have to take an Uber to Target or to Walmart, which is out the way. There should
10: Very
14: be something
10: the
14: there should have been something purpose for that mall for that just little stuff. So I don't know, I'm not a decision maker, I'm a business owner in the city of Norfolk.
10: Did you guys like have a lot of say so, like were there any meetings, any like actual, was there any actual consideration of what this was going to affect like the business owners that are still in
14: no. And I relocated to MacArthur Center in November of 2024. I used to be on 35th Street from 2019. I knew.
10: Unfortunately, Hampton Roads, we are running short on time, but you know where you can find that interview on our Hot Press, the Roundtables podcast, and it's already posted, so go ahead and go listen to the rest of it. And for everyone that graduated yesterday, again, a big congratulations from the Hot Press and Hot 91 crew. We are so proud of you guys, and we are so excited to see what you have in store for the future. As always, behold. On behalf of Beck G, Jalen Levatt, Shakur Sutton, Trey Walker, and AP correspondent Mike Strobe, I am Dee McLennan, signing off of this week's episode of Hot Press. We hope you enjoyed this week's episode, and we can't wait for you to tune into us next week, Hampton Roads. As always, stay safe, stay informed, and happy 2026 summer break to the NSU Spartans and all the other college students out there.
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20: 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And every week, I'll be here to guide you through the latest in the medical world, both past and present, ideas to consider, health tips and perspectives, and expert advice. And as always, I'd like to start the show with some words of wisdom, just for some of your purview or your thoughts as you go along this your daily life that you have. So, being involved. And part of the reason why I have my special guest today is because of the changes that are happening in the health insurance world. Now, you know,

0: politics in the past, and make sure that the choices you make are going to be the best for not just yourself and your family, but the community at large. We're in this all together, and what affects one is the other. We shouldn't be selfish in our ways of thinking, but we should always be looking out for our best interests for our families and our community. So make sure you're doing that. I cannot emphasize that enough. So having said that, today is an issue on health insurance. This is a topic that affects all of us. Whether or not you're working, retired, on disability, or helping a loved one navigate coverage, understand your options is more important now than ever. So in 2026, we're continuing to see changes in Medicare and Medicaid, along with policy shifts influenced by the Trump administration. So just make sure you're understanding that. You're seeing this issue in an attack on DEI and just other things that may be beneficial. You saw the recent voting issue, and that got kind of adjusted via the current Supreme Court, and how that's going to affect you and I as time goes on. So it's really trying to essentially reverse what was done in 1965. So keep in mind that these things are impactful. So with me today is Faye Ricketts, who is with Senior Health Options, LLC. She is a insurance broker, both with health and life insurance. I wanted to welcome her today. So thank you, Ms. Ricketts, for joining me today.
1: Thanks for having me.
0: Anytime. So listen, I want to talk a little bit about, give us a little bit about your background. What is it that you do as a health insurance broker? And well, just an insurance broker itself, but what is it that you do? How do you help individuals as they navigate through this process?
1: That's a good question. So I started in Medicare about 13, 14 years ago. I specialize in Medicare and health insurance, but mainly Medicare. So basically what I do is guide seniors on health care plans, helping them to decide which plan is going to work best for them. You do that by essentially lining up their doctors, their meds, what they have for insurance already, and things like that. So and then you just kind of guide them through the process of picking a plan, whether it be a Medicare Advantage plan or an independent plan, if they should stay with original Medicare or go to a supplement plan. So it sounds easier than it is. There's just a lot of work into it because there is no one size fits all. Sometimes you'll have to drop a doctor or add a doctor or change a medication or something like that.
0: Yeah, it's one of the things as a physician that I run into, and I always try to get people to understand their insurance plan on a couple of different levels. One is if you have certain health conditions, you need to make sure that the medications you're currently taking is going to be covered. You know, and I give you an example, heart failure. It's one of the biggest diagnoses we have in my world, which is probably one of the most prominent medical conditions that we do know. So that's a costly diagnosis. So if you pick a plan, a lot of people pick plans that when most insurance brokers I have seen come to patients, they say, well, what are you looking for? Of course, patients are going to say, I want to get out of this cheapest way possible. The downside is that the cheapest way possible may not be in your best interest if you have conditions that have potential to be costly, because then they won't cover certain things and all that. So when they're trying to pick a plan, you mentioned earlier about understanding your medications. So how do you go about? So somebody calls you. They have to first be able to get in touch with you, and I get to that in a minute. But how do they get to someone like you? I know you and I have worked together on another radio program, so I was really intrigued by first your insight, but secondly, I know you have a love for our community and want to make sure you help people as best you can. Having said that, so somebody says, I need help. Mm-hmm. They reach out to you. Mm-hmm. What's your step process you go through to guide them? You mentioned it a little earlier, but just a little bit more detail. What is it, the things that you, because they're going to have to know, and they really should be prepared when they see somebody like you and not just you meet them the first time and say, okay, I need X, Y, and Z, and you may actually ask them to get all this together, but just so they know, what are the things specific that they need to know and get together as they're trying to navigate mm-hmm. which insurance plan to pick? How would you advise them?
1: So it's a two-step process. The first process for me is to do what I call a needs analysis. So first I want to know, what do you have now for insurance? What do you enjoy about your plan? My needs is spelled NEADS, by the way. So I want to know what you have now. What do you enjoy about your plan? You know, do you have dental? Do you have vision? Do you get any perks with your plan? Is there anything that's missing that you would like to add to your plan? That's the A and the needs. And then is there anyone that makes decisions with you? Because sometimes we have people who have family members and things like that helping them. Then I summarize all that. And then

0: then after that, I need to find out who your doctors are, who your specialists are, what hospitals you use. Do you travel? Because that's important as well, because we want to make sure that your plan travels with you. And then I have, thank God for new systems that are coming out now, because I can send them a form. That form is able to give them drop downs of who their doctors are, so they can choose their, you know, who their doctors are. They can choose all their medications, the strengths and things like that. That form comes back to me. I can load that into another system and it pulls up all the doctors, all the specialists, what plans they take. So, I would just say that the digital world is making my life a little bit easier.
1: I could imagine, because I'm sure you stay busy, especially around this open enrollment time. And while we're on this issue of open enrollment, what does that really mean? So, yeah. You know, that term open enrollment, and, you know, how long does it last? What does it mean? And say, like, you're in a plan, and you're like, oh, man, this plan is crap. I need to get out of this. What's that process of how that works?
0: I think that's why it's important to really have a local agent and not do this over the phone, especially with the amount of phone calls, especially seniors get this time of year or any time of the year. So there are certain times of the year that you can enroll. October 15th through December 7th is the annual enrollment period. That's the time for you to make changes to your plans or look at other plans. And then after that, you're locked in till January 1st after you've made that plan change. And then January 1st through March 31st is the open enrollment period. So if you chose a plan and you went 2.5 months without or not liking that plan, in January until the end of March, you can make one more change and then you're really locked in for the rest of the year. But there are some exceptions to that called special enrollment periods. If you moved out of your service area, if you have developed a chronic condition, there are several other different special enrollments that you can get you into another plan. I would like to add that special needs plans, you can enroll in those during any time of the year. So if you have developed a chronic condition like heart disease or diabetes, then you can definitely pick up one of those plans anytime throughout the year.
1: So what do those plans entail for that chronic condition?
0: For the chronic special needs plans, it's really different for every carrier. Some of them have lung conditions. Some of them have diabetes and heart conditions. So those plans are specialized to those particular conditions. And then they give you specialized care. They give you a care manager and things like that to manage your disease. And they also give you like community resources to help manage those diseases as well.
1: Okay. One of the things that I tell you was unfortunate and sad that I see a lot of times in our community, I'll give you a prime example, is transportation. Mm-hmm. So I have some patients, I'm going to tell you this, I hate to even think this way because it breaks my heart, but I have patients who actually their families charge them to bring them to the doctor, and that breaks my heart. They get upset if they take it too long, and I've seen that time and time again. Are there plans to have things like transportation included in their plan? Because I'm going to tell you, all you guys that's listening, if you got trifling family members, you know, just make sure you get one of those kind of plans, because I tell you, it's a shame when it's cheaper to get an Uber than to have your family take you.
0: That's true.
1: But that's an unfortunate reality. But are there plans to have transportation as part of it?
0: There are. It's unfortunately, though, they have cut back a lot on that, mainly because of the administration and some of the cuts that have been made. So what used to be pretty normal and even an average plan, not just a special needs plan, but just a regular Medicare Advantage plan, transportation was included. Now it's only included in mainly D-SNP. I didn't mention that before, which that's a dual special needs plan. That's for people who have both Medicare and Medicaid. You will most likely see transportation in those plans and in a chronic special needs plans, which is a C-SNP, you will see transportation in those plans.
1: So straight Medicare may not have that?
0: Absolutely does not have
1: it. Okay. All right. Is that an add-on possibility, or not even with the cuts, not even an add-on possibility?
0: No, not even an add-on.
1: Okay, y'all. So you heard that now. So that's telling me make sure you have your Uber account, because it's going to be cheaper for you to do that than get some of your family to take you. But listen, while we're on this subject of this, HMOs, PPOs, high deductible plans, what do each one of those mean? Is that part of also of Medicare as well? Is that separate and has most Medicare plans won't give you those potential options.
0: Yeah, that's actually what Medicare does, or Medicare Advantage plans do specifically. So you either have an HMO, which stands for Health Maintenance Organization. With those plans, you mainly want to see doctors that are in the network because you don't have out-of-network coverage. So you mainly want to get a doctor that has all the specialists in the network and all your primary care doctors in the network. And then after an HMO is a PPO, which stands for Preferred Provider Organization. Those have a little bit more flexibility where you have doctors that you can see in network, or if you have a doctor that's out of network, you can still see that doctor, but you may pay a little bit more if you go out of the network, but at least you're covered in that situation.
1: So cost versus coverage. How do you help navigate people to be able to look at, because I know in the end, you know, most people, especially as you get into that age bracket, you're on a fixed budget. So you have to kind of look at what's the cost versus what you're getting. How do you balance that? That's probably one of the tougher questions I would ask you for today, because everybody is a unique individual. One of the things that I have I find interesting, you know, I have people fussing me about the copay on a medication, and I tell them, I say, well, listen, don't fuss at me, fuss at the insurance company and fuss at the drug company. They're the ones doing it. I'm just trying to give you the best options for what your particular condition might be. But one of the things when it comes down to that, and then that cost kind of scenario, is balancing people to say, okay, because you have this particular condition, your out of pocket costs are going to be relatively substantial because of that particular condition you have, high medications, high hospitalizations. They have to figure that out. And how would you gauge people or to advise people, how do they navigate that piece, which is a tough question. I'm not going to ask for specifics per se, just some guidance. How would you advise people that have to make that analysis? How would they move forward?
0: Yeah, so that goes back to the needs analysis that I was speaking about earlier. I dig a little bit deeper when I do that. I just want to know, how often are you seeing a doctor? Do you see more specialists than you see primary care? Because a specialist copay is going to be higher than a primary care copay. And then if they have it, I would like to see your records. Like, how much did you spend last year on insurance, or on medical costs? And then I can take that information into consideration. Some of these plans, especially the HMOs and the PPO Medicare Advantage plans, they have maximum out of pocket, or what we call MOOP. So some of them are low, where it may be like a $4,200 maximum out of pocket. And then some of the other ones are a little on the higher side, $9,350 or more, so like that. And then we compare that to, you know, what your medical costs were for last year. And if you, and then I have some clients who are, they're not sick at all, you know, or they just see their doctor a couple times a year. So that's important too, because if you're not, then you maybe don't need one of those plans that have a maximum out of pocket, or maybe a lower out of pocket, then you can get more benefits that way. It tends to be that the more maximum out of pocket it is, the less benefits you get.
1: So the more you come out of pocket, the less benefits you get?
0: Yeah, it's very interesting, mainly because of, and that really deals with the diabetes and heart conditions. You'll see a lot of those plans have a higher maximum out of pocket, but they're also getting more specialized treatment as well. And then they may get certain medications, especially pertaining to their particular chronic need, where it may be lower in cost. So there's some give and take on either of these plans.
1: Yeah, it's kind of interesting. One of the things I try my best to advise patients, you know, when you look at most of the chronic conditions that affect our community are, I won't say fully preventable, but clearly can be adjusted in terms of the maximum problems achieved just with lifestyle change. And I tell folks all the time, don't wait until the diabetes gets you to that point where your kidneys start going bad, your heart starts going bad, or you start having strokes, because then you got to look at how this is going to impact your out-of-pocket costs showing long-term. A lot of times with diabetes, for those who don't really understand what that is, that's when your blood sugars are elevated. People don't really understand the significance of that. Like that and hypertension, those are the two biggest things that's going to affect our people the most. Why is that relevant? Because most of these conditions are asymptomatic, and that's the problem. When you have asymptomatic conditions, most people are not going to want to take medicine every day. day. That's they don't understand why they have to take it. And I'm like, well, you don't necessarily have to, but you have to stop going to fast food joints. You got to stop trying to eat cheaply and getting things that are unhealthy. I have people all the time, I'm going to eat what I want to eat. I'm like, that's fine. As long as you understand the consequences of your actions, don't get amnesia. Right. And we never had this conversation. I got a bunch of amnestic patients who tend to think that, you know, they don't have to do certain things, or they'll say, oh, I don't have to worry about it. But then when things go wrong, nobody ever told me this. Yes, yeah. We did. Told yeah. you that for years. You just made a choice.
0: Yep.
1: So when you hear this, take heed. You hear all the complexities of this issue, what we're dealing with now, how this impacts your short and long term. If you just get out and walk more, if you start eating processed foods, if you did things that your doctor advised you to do, get weight down, you know, exercise more, eat better. You'd be surprised how much of this you can avert and really get yourself in a better place much quicker than taking medicine. So I tell people, change the lifestyle if you want to do it. But you hear these kind of complicated situations as it relates to this. So really take heed to the things I'm telling you. It does have impact short and long term. So I do want to ask supplemental plans, because you mm-hmm. mentioned that earlier. Mm-hmm. What are the different supplemental plans, and how would you advise people to say, okay, I need to pick one versus another?
0: Yeah.
1: What are supplemental plans, and how does that impact for your insurance issues?
0: Yeah, so Medicare supplement plans are a little bit different than Advantage Plan, the HMOs and the PPOs. These plans work in conjunction with the Medicare card, the original Medicare. So you now have your Medicare card, you have a Medicare supplement plan, and then you have to purchase a separate drug plan. These plans work well for people who can afford them because they are a little bit higher. Most Medicare Advantage plans don't have a cost to it or a premium cost to it. But with the Medicare supplement plan, you're looking at a premium over $100 a month, which can, you know, be a factor for some households as far as their incomes are concerned. I like a Medicare supplement plan because you can see any doctor. You don't have to worry about networks. They travel very well. As well. The issue is most people, at least my seniors that I work with, they can't afford them, which is why they go with the Medicare Advantage plan. But Medicare supplement plans, in my opinion, they just kind of, you don't worry so much about prior authorizations or just claims issues or something being denied. If it's Medicare covered, Medicare supplement plans could be the way to go.
1: Yeah, I tell you, when you say that term, word prior authorizations of that term, I start getting chest pain. I tell people all the time, I mean, that's like the bane of my existence, is that those two words right there. And I would say on that prior authorization, just so you're clear what that is, that's when insurance companies love to play games. And those games are, you know, they will, a medication, depending on the a test you may want or a medication that you need, if that medication is not on their priority list, oftentimes you will have to get what we call prior authorizations, meaning it dumps on us as doctors, had to fill out a bunch of paperwork for a drug. And I've had people who are on the same drug for years. All of a sudden, they get a crop their tail. They want to start making a big deal out of it. Then we have to start filling out paperwork. And I tell people all the time, I mean, you know, they think we as docs aren't doing anything all day long but sitting around waiting for somebody to give us some paperwork to fill out. You know, we didn't go into this business to, you know, to fill out paperwork. We went into this business to save lives and to hopefully help people live better lives. And I always ask people, I said, don't let insurance companies have a pass. You know, if you're paying for that service from them, you know, instead of fussing at us about why the paperwork's not being done, I would turn around and ask the insurance company, why do I have to have my doctor fill this stuff out? I've been on this drug for years. Help me understand. And please don't let them give you that game about all your doctor has to do is fill this out and we'll approve it immediately. I hear that all the time, too. That is not the case.
0: That's not the case.
1: I mean, I'm going to tell you that. I had one patient one time, this was years ago, that told me that nonsense. And I said, well, okay, they were in the office. It was the end of the day, close to it, that was my last patient. I said, well, I tell you what, let's call the insurance company together. I'm just going to sit in the background and not say a word and just let you see. I want to see what they say. And then I'm going to call them and I'm going to tell them from my end, you know, what I have to deal with. I want to see how the stories differ. So I had the patient call and they were like, oh, your doctor has to do is A, B, C, D, no big deal. And we'll approve it right away. Hung up. I called right back. from a doctor's perspective, talked to a different person and had and asked the same question. Why am I doing this? Well, this person, you know, they don't really need this drug. We don't feel like they need it, but they went through all this stuff. And I told the patient, I said, you see what I'm talking about? This is the stuff we have to deal with. These are the games that's being played. That's why I tell you, preventative medicine, that's the key. If you don't have to worry about it, you don't have to worry about it. But trust me, it's all about saving money for them. And I understand that part. They're a business and they need to pay their CEO $100 million. You know, they can't pay their CEO $100 million if they're paying your stuff out. So, you know, and just understand that issue that we have to deal with on our end. So when you have to deal with that scenario, just make sure you understand what that insurance company, that plan, the differences. You made a comment earlier, Faye, about Advantage Plan. So they don't have any premium for Advantage plans?
0: Some of them do, but most of them don't. Most Advantage plans these days are $0 premium. Now, mind you, you have your Medicare card. You can't get a Medicare Advantage plan without the original Medicare card. And you pay a premium on your Part B, which is this year $202.90. You'll have to continue to pay that unless, of course, you're Medicaid eligible or LIS eligible, which stands for low income subsidy. In some cases, people who make less than a certain amount a year, they don't have to pay that Medicare Part B premium, also known as the Medicare Savings Program. So, but I always tell people, yes, yeah, a $0 plan, because they're like, how is all of this zero? Because you're paying for it on your Part B. That's how you're paying for it on the other end.
1: So if somebody says, let me ask you, so advantages or disadvantages between standard Medicare and Medicare Advantage plans? How, and I'm sure there's a lot of variability to that, but just standardly, of course, I know one advantage with Advantage plans, very little copay out-of-pocket front out-of-pocket cost. But advantages, disadvantages of an Advantage plan.
0: So I think the advantages of a Medicare Advantage plan is the $0 premium in most cases. You have dental, vision, hearing, in some cases transportation, silver sneakers program. They throw a lot of bells and whistles in these plans. And it, for the most case, zero for primary care, $10 or $15, $20 to see a specialist. And it has a maximum out-of-pocket, which means once you hit that maximum out-of-pocket, whether it's $4,200, you're done paying for the rest of the year. That's the advantage of a Medicare Advantage plan. The advantage, the disadvantage is you may run into needing prior authorizations. Your doctor may not be in the network. You may or may not be able to get your particular brand of medication, so you'll have to ask your doctor for alternative medication.
1: Yeah, pros and cons of that one, but
0: yeah. And then when it comes to a supplement plan, the advantage of one is you're not going to run into networks. I talked about how they travel very well. The disadvantage, in my opinion, is that you're going to have a high premium. You don't have dental, vision, and hearing, so you're going to have to purchase all that separately. And then if you need a drug plan, in which you will, in most cases, you want to have a drug plan so that you don't incur a penalty down the road, you got to pay for that separately as well.
1: Is that regular Medicare you were just talking about? Mm-hmm. Okay.
0: Yeah, that's Medicare with the supplement plan.
1: Gotcha. Yeah. Gotcha. Mm-hmm. So why should anybody do that versus the Advantage plan? It sounds like Advantage, for the most part, with some exceptions, probably a better option.
0: But it can be.
1: So the question I would pose out is, what would make somebody a poor candidate for that? Because I would imagine, and correct me if I'm wrong, if you have the mindset of preventative medicine, you really do a good job taking care of yourself, that might be a better plan?
0: A Medicare Advantage plan could be a better plan because you can, it's cost controlled in that sense. But what if you are coming on to Medicare at 65 and you've already been diagnosed with leukemia? Yeah. You know what I'm saying? So you're going to pay out of pocket a lot for a hospital copay, which is around $350 a day. Whereas with a Medicare supplement plan, you walk in, you walk out, more than likely you're not paying any copays because you're paying your premium every year, every month.
1: So, and correct me if I'm wrong, but I thought, you know, when President Obama was in office and they were going through the Affordable Care Act, that they couldn't hold you accountable for prior illnesses. Did I misinterpret that, or tell me how does that work?
0: You're not accountable, or I should say that they can't ask you any questions with the Medicare Advantage plan. It used to be about 7 years ago where we could at least ask if you had end-stage renal disease, ESRD, ERSD, whatever. Anyway, so it used to be that they could ask that question, but now we can't even ask that question because even if you have end-stage renal disease, you can get a Medicare Advantage plan. With the supplement plan, if you're turning 65, you have guaranteed issues, so they can't ask you any medical questions. But maybe you were on a Medicare Advantage plan to start with, and now your health issues have gotten a little worse, and you try to get a supplement plan, they can do underwriting. Okay. That's the difference.
1: Wow.
0: Yeah.
1: Okay. So I know we only have a couple minutes left, so I wanted to ask a little bit about, I know Medicaid is not your purview for in terms of your expertise, but we do know things are cut now. Mm-hmm. And, how, in your guesstimation, people, given the cuts, what do people who may have been on Medicaid need to look out for? Do they have any alternatives at this stage if they get cut from that?
0: Yeah. One thing I always tell my clients, who I do get calls about, they lost their Medicaid. I always have them to call their Medicaid caseworker to redo an application. It could be that something was missed. Sometimes people fall off of Medicaid because they didn't do their due portion and return the financials that they needed to return or something like that. In a case that you've lost your Medicaid, it behooves you to get in touch with some other community resources around here. There are some doctor's offices that do self-pay on a sliding scale. You can look at things like that. You can also look at like community resources, again, for some type of health coverage. Yeah.
1: Okay. So in our final moments here, I wanted to ask, what would be your advice? Okay, somebody needs to get in touch with you. Should everybody have a broker essentially, especially if you're in a Medicare age?
0: Yeah, I would like for people to have a Medicare broker. I mean, you can do it over the phone. You can even do it with Medicare at medicare.gov, but they don't guide you. Every year I do something called AHIP, where I am trained on the whatever the changes are for Medicare. I do all the certifications. I have to look through all the plans. I have to know what the coverages are, what doctors left, what hospitals left, the networks and things like that. So we as brokers are super prepared to help you navigate the nuances of Medicare and changing Medicare. I'm not saying that it can't be done outside of a Medicare insurance broker, because there are like the senior agencies that can help with that. But even then, I feel like the brokers who spend most of the year training for this stuff, training about the different nuances, even training about the laws that are changing, which are going to be some new ones coming up in the new year. I would recommend that you get a local agent.
1: So if they need to get in touch with you, how do they do that?
0: You can call my phone number, 757-575-5874. That's my business cell, any time of the day or night before 9 p.m.
1: I was wondering, I thought you'd throw that caveat in there.
0: Well, it used to be that people would call me, my husband can tell you, my phone would ring at 11, 12 o'clock at night, and I would be ready to answer. And I got to the point to where I had to set some boundaries.
1: Well, I'm glad that good brother is looking out for his lady, because you got to do that these days, I'm going to tell you. Trust me, I get it.
0: Yeah.
1: Anyway, so thank you, Ms. Faye Ricketts. She's with Senior Health Options, LLC. She's an insurance broker, and I think a very good advantage to those who need that help. And I thank you very much for joining me today. And please take heed to what was said today. I appreciate you guys listening. I will see you again next week.
2: 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These three areas tend to dominate our lives every single day. This report was created to pull back the covers, eliminate the white noise, and understand the reasoning behind the world today. We're about giving you the facts from all sides and not personal opinions. We're not about what should be and should not be, but instead, we're about what is and what can be. And now, here's your host, E.W. Claville.
3: Thank you for joining us for another edition of the Claville Report, Law, Policy, and Politics. Today, we're going to take a look at the state of special sessions here in the United States of America. Following a May 2026 U.S. Supreme Court decision weakening the Voting Rights Act, Alabama, Tennessee, and Louisiana have moved to call special legislative sessions or amend maps to redraw congressional districts before the 2026 midterms. Republican leaders in these states, according to multiple reports, are aiming to alter district lines to increase their party's advantage. Is this simply about party, or is it about race? And what does this mean moving forward for voting rights across the country? Join us to have this very important and timely discussion. Always, my good friend, my colleague, no stranger to the station, none other than Hot 91's very own Maynard Scales. Maynard, how are you doing this morning?
4: I'm excellent. Thank you so very much. How are you?
3: Well, before we continue, what I would like to do is first give a shout out to all the mothers who are listening to us today. Happy Mother's Day to you. This is truly your day. We celebrate you. Really, we celebrate you all year, but this is the day that we set aside to honor all mothers. So happy Mother's Day to the mother of our children, my mother, my bonus mother, all of my sisters and nieces and aunts, and all of my friends who are mothers. May God truly, truly bless you on this day.
4: I want to echo those sentiments. I want to add some other things to that. Just, you know, the away mothers, meaning, you know, we just had people cross the stage and graduate yesterday.
3: Yes.
4: And there were a lot of away mothers, meaning there is that dorm director or the woman who works in the cafeteria or that professor who looks out for your kid. So all those women who stand in the gap for particularly our children, our black children, and make certain. And when I say children, I mean, yeah, I'm still my father's child. I'm 54 to 55 this year.
3: All right.
4: I'm still my father's child. So he, you know, wishes the people who stand in the gap for me, he wishes them well too. So I wish well to all the women who have a hand in making sure that we make it through.
3: I'm glad you mentioned that, because it does take a village.
4: Yeah,
3: no matter who you are or what culture you come from, it does take a village, you know. And shout out to, she's now passed away, but my college mother, Dr. Leela Saradane at Southern University. So without her, I would not have graduated at all. I can tell you that right now. So I love her to death, and just like my mother, my birth brother at home. So again, Maynard, you asked me how I was doing earlier, and let me tell you, we're at a point now that I thought we'll never see this. The Voting Rights Act and what Southern states are doing, who the Voter Acts actually protected us against our right to vote, against these same states that are doing the exact same thing they were doing prior to the Voting Rights Act of 1965.
4: You didn't think we were going to see this?
3: No, absolutely not.
4: You didn't think that?
3: I did.
4: So listen,
3: no.
4: Remember that time when you were in like ninth grade and you punched a bully in the face and he said, "I'm going to get you after school." And then they said, "Nah, we're not going to let that happen."
3: Right, right.
4: You know, in 12th grade, he was still thinking about he's going to try to get you.
3: Yeah, but right. But anger tends to subside a little bit, right?
4: No, it doesn't.
3: Okay.
4: It's apparent. Let us be clear. There were people who went around this nation in this infancy and beat and whipped slaves. Then there were people who absolutely refused to allow slaves to, or the newly freed individuals, right, to begin to become a part of this nation.
3: Right.
4: We had to literally fight a whole war for that to occur.
3: Yeah.
4: There were a group of people who decided that keeping these people oppressed and in apartheid and in slavery was so important, we were going to lay our lives down over this.
3: Man, you have a good point, you know, and the point is that that you're making is that our country, many people in this country really never wanted blacks to have the rights that they have to vote right now.
4: Correct.
3: You know, but at the same time, you know, I think, you know, I call it the head, the foot on the head of the serpent. And I believe that the Civil Rights Acts were the legal foot on the head of the racist serpents here in our country, which caused them not to be able to react or cause them not to be able to cause any harm. Well, Maynard, though that foot has been removed when it comes to voting rights, and we're basically looking at a document that holds no weight for the most part. As a matter of fact, let's take just as a recap, the U.S. Supreme Court ruled just not too long ago that the case in Louisiana versus Calais, that basically you could not utilize race or consider race to draw congressional lines. Now, mind you, we're talking about congressional lines, but the case actually talks about political lines, which means it has implications not just for Congress, but elsewhere, state houses, local races, our school board, city council, and the like. But we're going to talk about that in another show because that's very, very important. But because of this, Louisiana itself, the governor Jeff Landry, actually canceled the primaries and then immediately called a special session in order to work or redraw maps after the Supreme Court struck down the previous map. And of course, we know that the previous map itself included a majority minority district held by Congressman Cleo Fields out of Louisiana, which was the exact same district that he held in the 90s, which the court nullified at that particular time. But they nullified it again for a different reason, the shape of the district itself. But right after that case, Louisiana immediately, really the next day, Maynard, they didn't wait 24 hours in order to start enacting new maps. And then after that, the states of Alabama and Tennessee followed suit. So Governor Kay Ivey called a special session to begin early this month, May 2026, to discuss changing U.S. House maps and potentially altering the special primary elections. Tennessee's governor, Bill Lee, called a special session following pressure to redraw districts with a focus on breaking up a Democratic-held seat in the city of Memphis. Now, Maynard, anybody been to Memphis? Memphis is a black city, all right? But at this point, now they could chop up these districts and dilute black votes and therefore make it harder to elect an African-American from these congressional districts and therefore limit representation in Congress. Now, Florida, prior to this decision, they actually passed a new congressional map before the ruling to strengthen the GOP representation. But they did that after the Virginia referendum, which was still, of course, we know that the decision was coming down the pipe regarding that. Now, when you take a look at this, you know, according to one publication, they believe that these actions are part of a broader mid-decade redistricting effort by Republican states seeking to take advantage of the ruling, which weakened the protections against minority dilution. But Maynard, is more than just increasing the numbers of Republicans so the president himself can have a better chance to be reelected. But it's going to go deeper than that. It's about representation. It's about racism. It's about going back in time, not just redrawing districts, but rewriting history.
4: Let me, in fact, take us back in time. In fact,
3: how far back?
4: 1964.
3: Okay.
4: Just before the Civil Rights Act passes in 65. In 1964, the states that ultimately will be governed for the most part by the Voting Rights Act, those southern states that you speak of, mm-hmm. had a total of 72 officials who were elected to office who were black in all those southern states. Now, at the same time, there were about 300 to 400,000 elected officials in the United States.
3: Right.
4: 300 to 400,000
3: right.
4: in the entire United States. 72 were African American. And so
3: in the entire country.
4: Right.
3: Right.
4: And so what we have to recognize is that because of gerrymandering at that time, or because there was no representation mm-hmm. for African Americans, it was difficult for African Americans to have their needs met. Now, let's be clear. if you do the entire, you know, elected federal government, you know, there's not 300,000 people, right? That's just the federal government. That would be all the states have all their congressional districts plus their two senators, and then there was the president, the vice president, et cetera. But what this really can affect is where it really is granular.
5: Where is that?
4: Your mayor, your city council members, absolutely, your sheriff. In many cities around the nation, they still use the sheriffs, mm-hmm, in that system, and typically an elected official. Your school boards, your state governor, your state attorney general, your lieutenant governor, and maybe you live in an area where there are county commissioners or what have you. And if your sheriff, for instance,
5: right,
4: who also, you know, typically protects the court system, right, and runs the jail quite often, is against you systematically, mm-hmm, and your sheriff is for other people systematically, then he's going to hire people and have to arrest other people to ensure that the people he hires has jobs. Now, the last thing I'll say about this whole situation is, no, you know, I was having a conversation with somebody, and they were like, well, what does this matter? You act as if they owe you something, or they want you, or you want someone to give you something.
5: Okay, wait a minute. Okay, I'm sorry. Go ahead, because I really get, you know, the hair on the back of my, right, neck stands up when someone says someone owes me something or want to give me something. Because, all right, go ahead.
4: Well,
5: go ahead.
4: So here's the thing. I see government service as tax money in exchange for service. That's as simple as it gets. I pay my tax dollars, I get service. It's literally a hamburger, right? Because if a hamburger is $2, I pay $2, I get a hamburger. It's a bun, a burger, some ketchup and mustard. That's it. That's all you get.
5: That's it.
4: Because you have $200, you can buy 100 hamburgers, but they should not come with lettuce and tomato, right? You should get the same thing I get, just more of it. And that's fine. I don't have no problem with that. But you should get the same service that I get. Mm-hmm. You should have the same opportunity to vote the way I have the opportunity to vote. You should have the same kind of representation the way I have my representation.
5: Right.
4: There should not be two standards of service, right? This is not a have it your way kind of thing. This is we all showed up to get the service. I don't want the police showing up to my house and saying, well, we'll think about investigating, but then going to the richer person's house and say, oh, we're going to get to the bottom of this. You tell us the
5: three. Immediately.
4: Immediately. No, we all supposed to get the same level of service from our government.
5: Yeah.
4: And we all supposed to have the same amount of say in our government. And that's what this is about. This is about having say so that you can be served like any other citizen in the United States.
5: You know, I think it's important to go back when you mentioned that the same services. Let's go back to see why the Voting Rights Act itself was necessary. You mentioned slavery. And of course, you know, I believe slavery is a part of our DNA of our country. It existed. Actually, slavery existed just as long as our country has been. We're celebrating 250 years of the United States this year. Slavery itself lasted 249 years. All right. So it literally existed just as long as the United States itself has been a country. Right. So if you think about that, you know, it's half your life. Right. So with that being the case, there's a reason why slavery in that time period was impactful as it relates to voting rights. Now, after the end of slavery, 1865, right? There was, once again, the first set of civil rights acts or legislation passed, but it didn't have any teeth. In 1870, most people probably don't remember this, but the 15th Amendment basically was provided to, it was basically created to give African Americans the right to vote. But Southern states utilized voter roadblocks like literacy tests, poll taxes, to prevent blacks from voting. Not only that, but you also had violence and intimidation. If you were going to try to register to vote, you know, you face not just threats, but actual death. Keep in mind, people died. Medgar Evers was shot in the back of the head just to register people to vote. He wasn't trying to form a coup to overthrow the government. He wasn't trying to do anything. Maynard, he just wanted to give you a piece of paper. You put your name on it, your address, and get your voter registration card. Freedom Riders. Think about the three Freedom Riders that were killed. One African-American, one Jewish-American, one white-American. They died coming down to the South to do what?
4: Help people learn about and register to vote.
5: Just it. Nothing else. That was it. So what ended up happening is that now, because of that, we had to pass the Voter Rights Act. But think about it, man. The three Freedom Riders, one African-American, one Jewish-American, one white-American, were killed by the police, right? Again, the sheriff that you just mentioned.
4: The sheriff.
5: Right. They were killed. They were buried, right? Mm-hmm. And it took an FBI investigation to actually uncover all that. Megan Edwards was shot in the back of the head going into his house, right? However, it wasn't until Bloody Sunday in 1965, the march on Selma, Alabama, on the bridge where the country saw, thanks to real journalism, people standing there with the camera, you know, reporting, showing exactly what's happening, not for corporate dollars, but simply to allow you to see real actions happen. And you saw once again the sheriff unleashed the dogs, and they unleashed billy clubs, and they beat people almost to death. Of course, John Lewis, former U.S. congressman, he almost literally died, blood running down his face, only to do what?
4: But later to become one of the most important congressmen in the history of the United States.
5: Absolutely. So
4: That's what they were trying to prevent. Ultimately, in the long run, people understand that some people are destined for greatness, mm-hmm. and can change the world. I'm sorry. Go ahead.
5: No, you're good. You're good, because I want us to understand the reason why this fight is so important and it matters, right? So why is the other side fighting so hard to turn it back, and why the act was created in order to stop what was happening, and why is it important now for Americans as a whole, not just black Americans, but non-white Americans and white Americans as a whole, to look at what was created and what's happening now. Now, the Voting Rights Act itself was necessary to stop that violence, but also to dismantle widespread systematic voter suppression. Black Americans, not just in the South, but across the country. It eliminated poll taxes, literacy tests, and the violence. It also enforced the 15th Amendment, which ensured the right regardless of race. And the law was passed, again, after all of that advocacy, but after seeing people attacked for no reason at all, innocent people. They weren't fighting back. They didn't have weapons, Maynard. They weren't shooting at police. They were just simply marching and wanting to go vote.
4: You know, the thing is, and a lot of people don't seemingly understand it, and I recognize why some people don't. You know, I have some friends, they live in a state that has just three congressional or three electoral college votes, right? They have two senators and one congressperson.
5: But it adds up, though.
4: Right. Well, they were like, well, what's the big deal? Like, what's happening in Louisiana, Alabama, et cetera, doesn't change my vote here. But yes, these are all connected. And it does, in fact, change your vote. If you want to know how it changes your vote, or the power or potency of your vote, you have to recognize that, you know, this vote becomes collective. Mm-hmm. You know, you have an individual right to vote, but then all those votes are calculated together and it becomes a collective vote. And when someone tries to dismantle or disrupt the collective vote, that is, in fact, you know, impinging on your rights, no matter where you happen to live. Yes, you have the person in office that you want in the in the congressional districts or the Senate seats, but your votes may have been watered down or diluted, as you said a moment ago about districts, by someone's activity in some other state. If it didn't matter, they wouldn't do it.
5: That's right. Now, Maynard, also, remember I mentioned Louisiana, Florida, Alabama, also Tennessee. Well, we know now, according to the AP News, that Tennessee, on last week Thursday, enacted new U.S. House maps, which carved up the majority black district in the city of Memphis. Now, what ended up happening is that there were major protests. However, Republicans in Tennessee enacted a new U.S. map that cut up the black majority black district in Memphis, reshaping it to the GOP's advantage as part of President Trump's strategy to hold on to a slim majority in the November midterm elections. Now, Maynard, the final, according to AP, the final Senate vote unfolded as demonstrators chanted loudly in the galleries and hallways. Democratic State Senator Charlene Oliver stood on her desk in the Senate chamber, holding a banner denouncing the redistricting as, quote, Jim Crow, unquote, effort, then clapping and dancing while other Democratic senators linked arms in the front of the chamber. Republicans quickly adjourned the session, sending a new map to Republican Governor Bill Lee, who promptly signed it. So with that, you had protesters. And if you take a look at these protesters, they're white, they're black. I mean, it's a rainbow coalition. The late, great Jesse Jackson would be proud. Yelling, chanting, blowing air horns in the hallway. And, of course, you know, you had others that were taken back by police and the like. So with that, more southern states, of course, we know are following. Alabama, Louisiana, but also South Carolina as well. All right? South Carolina could join that group of southern states to carve up black majority districts because the Supreme Court said race doesn't matter anymore. We live in a colorblind United States, and we should have a colorblind constitution.
4: I'm going to throw the bull flag on that, right? We do not have a colorblind community. First of all, anytime someone says, I don't see color, I'm like, what streets do you drive on? Because I don't want to be on the same streets as you, right? But let us be clear. Race still matters. Mm-hmm. The reason why Donald Trump sits in the White House today is because a black man, Barack Obama, was elected. Aside from that, we understand the backlash to Barack Obama's election gave us the MAGA movement. Mm. If that had been John Edwards elected instead of Barack Obama, we would probably not have this MAGA movement. Wow. I think that the idea that Barack Obama or Hillary Clinton would have won in that 2008 election would have prompted the MAGA movement to exist. Mm. There's no way around it. So race and sexism, then there are so many other isms, right? Obviously, we typically mention the words anti-Semitism, mm-hmm. but there are all kinds of isms that exist. And we have got to recognize that if things are not directly in support of, mm-hmm. protection of, the comfort of, or the desire of a certain group of people, then it becomes the thing that must be attacked. Wow. If it doesn't support me, protect me, provide me with comfort, or provide me with a feeling of just overall well-being, then it must be burned to the ground. That is with much of what's occurred in our politics and in our society since the election of Barack Obama.
5: Wow. Maynard, let me show you how devious this is. In South Carolina, I want our listeners to know, there's a proposed map that was distributed on last Thursday in South Carolina that would take Democratic U.S. Representative Jim Clyburn out of the 6th District. He's represented since 1992. Split it up into 4 different areas, districts. Now, that district is nearly 50% black. It provided greater than 60% vote for Kamala Harris in 2024. And what this would do, it would split the Democratic stronghold of Columbia and its redder suburbs into 4 different districts. So, if the South Carolina House, which approved a resolution giving the lawmakers permission to do this, to return after the May 14th end of the regular work to continue a redistricting plan, this could happen. But at the same time, it would require 2/3 vote by their Senate and the state's primary elections on June 9th. Maynard, clearly, you know, what this does, it clearly shows when people say we live in a colorblind society or the Constitution should be colorblind. If that's the case, then why go back and do exactly what the law that was overturned prevented you to do in the first place? They literally, these states literally went further. I mean, they were told not to gerrymander by race to, or eliminate the any type of opportunity that blacks could be represented in the Congress. And they literally drew that out of districts.
4: They couldn't wait to do it. They couldn't wait to do it. Yeah,
5: I mean, we're talking less than 10 days.
4: Right. But so when do we sunset the Voting Rights Act? It's only been 18 months or something to that effect. I'm not sure.
5: Well, of course, it reauthorizes.
4: Right.
5: Yeah.
4: But certain pieces have only went away just recently. Mm-hmm. And as soon as those things kind of like, oh, we saw you can't give somebody a bottle of water, or you can't, or we, whatever those things would be, they immediately ran as quickly as they possibly could to begin to take away the rights of people based on the opportunity that the Voting Rights Act sunsetted in certain respects.
5: Man, I'm going to end with the statement by Supreme Court Justice Clarence Thomas.
4: Oh, hold on, wait a minute.
5: I've got to end. This is very important. A Fox News reported after the decision on the Voting Rights Act case in Louisiana, which argued the law's key anti-discrimination provision was divisive and should never apply to redistricting cases. This is what Justice Thomas said. Quote, as I explained more than 30 years ago, I would go further and hold that Section 2 of the Voting Rights Act does not regulate districting at all. Matter of fact, when he said that, he also meant that the decision itself would have broader implications. You know, when you take a look at serving more narrow Section 2 of the Voting Rights Act. Now, of course, we know this is a civil rights era law, making it illegal for voting policies to discriminate based on race. But what now happens, the ruling already makes it more difficult for states to justify using race when drawing majority-minority districts. But Thomas's concurrence went further, saying that the statute should not be used for redistricting under any circumstances at all. He said today's decision should largely put an end to this, what he calls, disastrous misadventure in voting rights jurisprudence, which he quoted himself from an 1894 concurrence. And he also said the assumptions upon which our vote dilution decisions have been based should be repugnant to any nation that strives for the ideal of a colorblind constitution. He says that and then Justice Alito wrote, our acceptance of race-based state action has been rare for a reason, saying that Louisiana had no compelling interest in packing black voters into the district. So, Maynard, we have justices who are, Justice Thomas, which would probably be the longest serving Supreme Court justice in the history of our country, and Justice Alito, who's not going anywhere. Those are stalwarts of our Supreme Court that are making decisions that will impact the next 40 years of our society. Elections do matter. Well, listen, we want to thank all of you for joining us, as you always do on this Sunday, as we delve into the Voting Rights Act and its implications across the country. Join us next week as we continue to bring you timely topics here on the Clavier Report, Law, Policy, and Politics. Until next time, be good, be great. God bless. Happy Mother's Day again, and we'll see you next week.
2: 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This has been the latest episode of The Clavier Report. Until next time, be well.

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5: 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Something new from Lanique. 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
2: Hi, this is Malia Lancaster, business management major and mass comm major from Norfolk State University. 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
4: Soul School Sunday, Hot 91, the soul of VA. I'm Terry Tab, and this is what we do each and every Sunday right about this time. So you make sure you tell a friend to tell a friend to tell a friend that Soul School Sunday's on again. And congratulations to all the graduates out there. Happy Mother's Day to all the mothers out there. Kicking this Soul School Sunday party off right now with Donald Byrd and Love Has Come Around. Hot 91, the soul of VA, and it's right here on your Soul School Sunday.

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Hot 91, the soul of VA. Steve Arrington, Week at the Knees. Now, Hot 91 and the third annual Cousins Festival takes place Saturday, September the 5th at the Norfolk Scopes Grounds. Is back. Joining us this year, T.I., Keisha Cole, The Dream, and Plies. 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The 2026 Cousins Fest. 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His Prince with Kiss. Hot 91, the soul of VA.

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Hot 91, the soul of VA with the Fatback Band, and I like the girls. I'm Terry Tabb with Gladys Knight and the Pips, and no one's got a voice like Gladys Knight. You're the landlord and the keeper of our love. 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
2: Soul School Sunday, Hot 91, the soul of VA. Sometimes they just take that one Soul School Sunday song to bring back a lot of great old school memories. How about this one right now from Slick Rick James? You and I, we're together on a Soul School Sunday on Hot 91, the soul of VA.

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Melissa Morgan, Fool's Paradise. I'm Terry Tabb. 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
4: 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I'm Terry Tabb, and we're in the home stretch now on your Soul School Sunday with Loose Ends. 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

0: built a reputation for saying exactly what everyone else is thinking, but might be too scared to say it out loud. Bold, unfiltered, hilarious, and always on point, this voice has become a cultural commentator you cannot ignore. From viral moments to brutally honest takes on music, relationships, and the industry, this guest doesn't just join conversations, they shift them. So buckle up, because you already know this is about to be a ride. Let's welcome the one and only Funky Deneva.
1: Okay, so first and foremost, I'm going to need you to copy and paste that and send that to me, because that's going to be my opening.
2: whenever I get booked, because I was over here getting turned on. I'm like, okay, bitch, I sound accomplished. I sound like somebody.
3: You're doing something.
1: Listen,
3: doing something.
1: And before we get started, speaking of sounding like somebody, I don't know if Phil told y'all. The last podcast, I had no idea who y'all were. I honestly thought that y'all were like four friends from college.
3: I really did.
1: And let me tell you something. I'm actually glad that I didn't know who you guys were, because I would have been intimidated.
3: I would have.
1: Because I came in talking so matter-of-factly, talking my junk about music. But then I'm like, these two real... what the hell do I know for real? That would have been my attitude. And then it was afterwards. Yeah. I was like, oh my God, like... They're huge. Yeah. I didn't know.
0: He talking about something. You ain't tell me you had me there sitting with Jimmy Jam and Sharon.
4: Yo, no, but it was refreshing.
0: Yeah, man.
1: It made for good organic conversation.
0: It did.
4: That's
0: it
4: how
0: did.
4: We really talk.
1: Yeah.
4: And the thing is, this show started because that's how we talk. With a little drinky-drink.
1: I love it. So, I feel real special, too, because am I the first person to return and come back twice?
0: There's been a few.
1: Oh, damn. I thought I was
2: the main chick.
1: I'm on rotation like everybody else.
4: I was, I was, I was,

0: It's the shortest rotation. We knew when you left the last time, we were like, oh, so Funky's coming back, right?
1: Okay, okay.
0: So right. You're in demand.
1: Okay, okay. Yes. I'll take it. I'll take it.
0: Your opinions matter here.
2: So we're going to kick it off with a segment we call We Look Crazy.
3: Okay.
2: This is where we take a look back on your illustrious career.
3: Oh, Lord.
0: Yeah, let's do that. Oh, man. This is in front of the illustrious Chateau Charest. Yes.
3: Do you know I got sued for this?
0: Wait, you got sued?
3: Yeah, I stayed in court with that woman.
0: Sued though?
3: Yes.
0: Mm-hmm. Why? Because
3: it ultimately ended up getting thrown out, but we had to go to court, hire attorneys and all.
4: Really?
3: Because another blogger tried to one-up us and actually went on the property. There were some construction guys and went in the house. And when she found out that that blogger went in the house, she sued all like.
0: Mm-hmm. But sue though, I mean, that's a little extreme, Sheree.
3: I mean, then again, God. Listen, I was on a bus stop on a busy route by the Ansys. Okay, but the other person, another blogger, actually went on the property and went under the wood and was taking pictures and stuff. And at that point, I feel her.
0: But damn, lawsuits are expensive. Mm-hmm. Let's discuss the fashions here real quick.
3: Let's discuss the fashions or lack thereof. Let me tell y'all something. I was so broke and down and out. This is like the very beginning. I didn't even know what this Dineva thing was. I didn't know what my image was. I didn't know how I was supposed to present. I just knew, you know, I started out doing these videos with these wigs and people were laughing, but the videos were always me and a wife beater in the wig. So I didn't have any idea of what the rest of me looked like. And that's when I had just became friends with Candy. That's when the Candy Burris's bedroom candy dildos.
2: As your microphone.
3: As my microphone. Candy had given me a box of her bedroom candy stuff. And it just happened to be in the car. And now I see why Sheree sued my you're in front of this lady house looking a mess in a prestigious area in Buckhead holding a mic in your hand.
4: Oh, man.
3: Oh, my Lord. I've come a long way.
5: We sound crazy. Oh.

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1: Speaking of Candy Burris, the next clip is a scene from Candy Coated Night.
2: Is it?
1: Yes.
2: Oh, yeah. Hot mess again. But these were the good old days. These were the foundational days of Funky Dineva.
1: Yes, I remember this. So Candy managed you for
2: Candy did manage me for a very short period of time. So a friend of mine, one night we were out to eat, and she was like, do you want to go to Candy Coated Nights? And I was like, sure. And we walk in. She was filming at her restaurant Tags. And DJ, the people were in on Twitter. Because I said on Twitter I was there, the show was live. And so she saw on her feed that all the people were saying, Funky Dineva, that you need to bring him up. And then DJ A1 was like, hold on, is that the dude that made them videos we was laughing at? And she looked and she was like, is that you? And I was like, yeah. And I waved and she waved. And then they invited me on the show, and then they invited me back on the show. And then Candy spoke to me about management, and she was like, you know, would you be interested in a management situation? And she actually managed me for a short period of time. I want to say like 1 or 2 years. Mm-hmm. And as a result of that relationship, that's how I ended up getting my agent, Tracy Christian, out of LA. Okay. And then I was in Candy's play of Mother's Love with Shirley Murdoch.
3: That's when Legs, Hips, and Body came.
2: Yeah, that's when Legs, Hips, and Body came. So I definitely, this is also, thanks to that association, is how I ended up on the first season of Love & Hip Hop on The Reunion. So, you know, my relationship with Candy at the very beginning definitely helped me a lot. So, shouts out to Candy Burris.
4: Now, shouts out to Candy. Candy's a businesswoman, too. If she spots talent, she's not greedy or selfish about it. Indeed. She's going to pour into you, give you advice. If she can help, she will help.
2: Indeed.
4: That's what's up.
3: Speaking of Love & Hip Hop, this is the episode with you and Jocelyn at the show.
4: The Puerto Rican princess.
2: Now, let me tell y'all something. To this day, this was the first time I had ever, like, publicly been embarrassed. Because what people don't know about this is Mona Scott Young pulled me to the side and was like, listen, this show is live, and I can't control them, and I don't trust them. So I am depending on you to keep this train on the tracks. So what happened is she ended up being allowed to talk to me any type of way. And I couldn't say nothing in return because it was live, and I made Mona this promise that I would not go off the rails either. And y'all don't know how embarrassed I was, because Jocelyn got my ass right together on television and everybody talked about it, and I didn't have an opportunity to say nothing back in return.
4: And you know, you
2: I just
4: could've.
2: Had to eat it. I'd have ate that bitch alive.
4: You still kind of hot about it right now.
2: To cuss out Mona. But I was mad as fish grease.
4: All right, so this is Sister Circle, which I feel like in a lot of ways is a show that, in my opinion, is missed, because black women coming together to talk about the topics of the day is important.
2: It was. This was actually a very pivotal moment in my career, too, because it was the first time that it was like, okay, he's bigger than just the jokes and the antics. Like, he's actually smart. But here's something funny. I actually self-sabotaged this opportunity.
3: Oh.
2: I wasn't ready. I wasn't ready. I wasn't confident. It's weird when you're dealing with celebrity people. They've got money. They're all put together. You're coming in broke. I didn't have no car.
4: Damn.
2: I had 2 missing side teeth at the time. Mm. And then, mind you, I'm the one throwing to a commercial. I ain't even got no side teeth. I'm like, and coming up next, Phil Thornton on Sister Circle. And I'm trying to talk around like this. I was going through a lot personally, or whatever. And in hindsight, I can definitely say I self-sabotaged that opportunity, because I think I only lasted 2 or 3 weeks on air. And then I overslept. And I was on my way to work as the show was on air. And I called the producer. I was like, I can be there by the next segment. And she was like, don't go home. Helen's going to call you later on. And Helen called me and let me go. And it's funny because I thought my life was over after this. I'm like, oh, my God, like, you ruined a national TV gig. No one's ever going to hire you ever again. But little did I know, it was just the beginning. We said.

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1: I feel like hearing some new music. I know Timon got something good for us. What you got, Timon?
2: You know, I've been playing the breaks off this new Kehlani album that dropped, you know, late last month in April. And she's got a song out with Missy. I mean, everybody's on this album, from producers to, you know, Jimmy Jam and Terry Lewis is on the album. Like, so many people she's tapped for this record, but she has a record called Back and Forth with Missy Elliott that I've been playing a lot lately, and I want to get into that today.
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2: Kehlani and Missy Elliott, Back and Forth, Crazy Pick of the Week, right here on We Sound Crazy.
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0: Welcome back to We Sound Crazy, where this week we're talking with the funny, Funky Donnie.
1: So, you know what, Q? I look at you in many ways as you could be a great tour promoter. You know, I think of the Live Nation and AG, okay. Black Promoters Collective, a.k.a. BPC. Mm-hmm. You always have a lot of thoughts and ideas around the live experience.
2: Okay. Mm-hmm.
1: If you could put together a dream tour today, money is not an issue.
2: Okay.
1: Any genre. But if you want to focus on R&B, but just any dream tour. Oof. I'll go Dead or Alive.
2: Okay. So, first tour would be a male crooners tour, because we are missing our crooners. It would definitely be Luther headlining, subordinated by Keith Washington, Freddie Jackson, and maybe throw Peebo on there. You know what I'm saying? Maybe throw Peebo on there. You know what I'm saying? Because, like, we don't have that kissing you. We don't have that no more. You know what I'm saying? So that would be one. I do a little throwback to the late 80s, early 90s. I do just how they got the Patty and Girls tour. I would do Anita. Oh. I would do Regina. I throw Stephanie on there, and I can't think of another.
3: Anita,
2: right now.
3: Regina, Stephanie.
2: Uh huh.
3: Ooh.
1: I think we can't find space for Mickey Howard.
2: Oh, there you go. There it is right there. Exactly.
3: I like Mickey.
2: There it is right there. That's it right there.
3: That's a good quality. That's it right there.
2: Now, if we want to go, you know, a little more upbeat, fun, and pop, I don't know why, but I feel like a Whitney, Janet, Mariah, Toni Braxton would have been a situation, because that's who was on the radio.
1: Yeah, yeah.
2: You know, 91 through 97. That's who was back to back on the radio. That would be a sickening tour.
3: Okay. See, that reminds me of something that actually I kind of wish, Phil, you would be instrumental in bringing back. I used to love VH1 Divas. Remember Divas Live?
2: Yes. Divas.
3: You got unique performances. You got unique collaborations.
2: Yes.
3: It was just Whitney with Mary.
2: Yes.
3: Tina with whoever.
1: Diana was on
3: there. Diana, Cher, all of them were on that in different arenas.
2: And they all could sing, though.
3: All could sing. And then they bring the
2: Mine
3: next generation.
2: That one when Mary J. was on there with her and Whitney was singing.
3: Ain't no way.
2: You know, like, either one or both was high as all hell.
3: Probably both.
2: Allegedly.
3: probably both.
2: That was a mess, but you know, you're right.
3: I love those moments where you get to see these people that you revere and new artists. I remember it was like, I always think of that scene where Celine Dion is going back and forth with Aretha Franklin, which is crazy to do.
2: Mm-hmm. Yeah.
3: But she kept up.
2: Yeah, but speaking of new artists, unfortunately today, well, we do got a few new people that I like. I was going to say, because I was going to say these new people can't sing. These new ones, they can't sing. But I'm going to tell y'all, Ray. Oh, my Lord. I love her.
3: Yep.
2: Olivia Dean, I just discovered her. Oh, my Lord. I'm loving her.
3: Olivia Dean is giving like black pop princess whimsical.
2: Yes, you know, with a little bit of Amy Winehouse in there. Like, I'm loving all of
3: that's all British girls.
2: And you know, I was just about to say, you know what? I'm learning. I'm just learning. Stupid, ignorant American. That on the R&B and the soul front. That over there in the UK, they got it going on.
3: You know, it's actually crazy because we spend a lot of time over there, and obviously they're imitating and influenced by Americans,
2: of course,
3: right?
2: But they're doing it well.
3: But something about the, and correct me if I'm wrong here, something about the system, the labels, the people, the A&Rs. Mm-hmm. Because it's not their initial culture, they have a different respect for it. Mm-hmm. I think over here, we're kind of like, so used to, we're like, okay, cool, whatever. What you got next?
2: And then what's funny is it's something that we started, that we, you know, whatever, made popular, that we are allowing them to repackage and sell back to us. Yeah. Just asinine to me.
4: But they're doing it because they got a true appreciation for the art over there.
2: I can respect it.
4: And sometimes we don't have that over here.
3: We don't, if we're being honest, we don't treat black women that can sing very well with a lot of respect anymore. Mm.
2: And I'm going to tell you something, and I'm going to get you guys' opinion on it. And it's just a new movement that I've taken on. I don't go up for white people singing R&B anymore.
3: I don't either.
2: And so I used to, like, you know, that whole thing we do. Ooh, white boy got soul. Like, you know, that thing we do.
3: Not a fan of it.
2: We let them in. Like, now I am... Me and one of my fraternity brothers was talking, and now I'm like the biggest gatekeeper of the culture. Now I'm like, oh hell no, y'all ain't coming in white, because real talk, the only reason we are going up for you is because you don't look like us and you're singing our music, and we're just so thankful to have somebody else. Ooh, white boy, you can sing. 2000s Q loved him some Justin Timberlake and Robin Thicke, and still does. Mm. 2026 Q, don't see it for anybody new trying to come in, Jack and Black Folk Swag, singing our music. I'm not here for it. Mm.

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1: We sound crazy.
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0: with the unpredictable and funny Funky Dineva.
1: We definitely got to get that old thing back. We got to. Phil, it's on you, Phil.
0: It's on you, Phil.
1: It's on you, Phil. It's on you, Phil. It's on you. You did right with the Luther documentary.
0: Okay. Who else you want Phil to do the documentary?
2: Biopic.
0: Yeah.
1: Okay, so the let me see, who else?
0: A plus for Luther.
1: You want
0: Isley Brothers.
1: I think the Isleys is going to be amazing, because when you start thinking about, a lot of people don't even realize Isley Brothers date back to Twist and Shout.
2: Yeah.
1: So imagine how many, me and my friend were talking about this the other night, how many times them brothers reinvented themselves, because the Isleys that you hear now is not Twist and Shout.
0: Every decade.
1: And with each decade, they got different. And I'll never, ever, ever, ever forget, I was watching an episode of Video Soul.
0: Oh, I love it.
1: And the OJs were on there. Mm. And Donnie Simpson asked Eddie LaVert, what advice would you give any new artist? And I'll never forget this. I'm a young teen watching this. And he said, study our longevity in the business. He was like, that would be the one piece of advice. Mm-hmm. And that always stuck with me. Those artists that have had longevity, because they've been able, the Arethas, they've been able to reinvent themselves each decade. But let me see, who would I be interested in on the story? I want to know Anita's story.
0: I do too.
1: I want to know what the hell you was doing that 20-year period that you disappeared. I want to know that one.
0: he said, forget the records. What were you cooking on Thursday night?
1: I don't know what was going on. I think there's so much mystique behind Sade.
0: Oh my God.
1: We know nothing.
0: We want to know.
1: We want to know everything. You know what I'm saying? We want to know. And I don't even think the story is Sade. I think the story is the band.
0: It's the band.
1: Yeah. That's where the real story is. Who had the drug problem? Who was this? I bet it's so much story.
0: It's super interesting.
1: I bet it's so much story in there.
0: That's a good one. That is a good one.
1: I don't know. I can't think off the top of my head, but I definitely, Sade and Anita would definitely be.
2: Anita's story would be,
1: put that
2: both
1: down.
2: Of them would be great.
1: Put that down.
0: Incredible.
1: Okay. Now, hold on now, because now, closed mouths or legs don't get fed. Now, the Isley thing, is it a movie or is it a documentary?
2: It's a documentary right now.
1: Okay. Now, what's the next movie you're doing?
2: Right. I can't say that one. It's on a big 90s group. I can say that.
1: But it's going to be a movie?
2: Yes, a movie, a feature.
1: Okay. I want to be in it.
2: Okay.
1: I'm asking for a job.
2: Okay.
1: And you going to give me one?
2: I'll give you a job.
1: Okay.
0: Well, since we asked him.
2: So Q, there's a tour going out later this summer with Salt and Pepper.
1: The MAGA tour.
0: The what tour?
2: Salt and Pepper tour. Salt and Pepper in Vogue and TLC.
1: Mm-hmm. Ooh.
0: Oh, Lord.
2: You got your tickets?
1: I ain't got nothing.
0: You might as well come to Nashville, because it's starting in Nashville in our backyard.
2: Yeah.
1: I did come to Nashville to see you. We went to the thing together. The thing. I'm not going.
0: You're not going.
1: I'm not really. No.
0: You're not attending.
1: No. So So like, real talk, independent of all the political stuff that's going on, I wouldn't have been quite interested. I wouldn't have been interested. My personal opinion, TLC just never worked after Left Eye. Never did. You know what I'm saying? For me, it just never worked after Left Eye, coupled with the fact that they aren't the strongest vocalist. Like, I just don't want to go.
2: Where are you going to go? Come on.
0: Are you waterfalling right now?
1: I just, and then when you factor in the age and the weight gain and just all of that, I don't need to go see that.
2: I love TLC.
0: So do I.
2: I love TLC.
1: So that was a no for me.
2: What would you have done differently with the tour? Like, would you have swapped out TLC for another group, or you just think the concept is just...
1: I most definitely would have swapped out TLC for another group, only because they just came off the New Kids on the Block thing, so they just kind of did a big run, you know what I'm saying? And I'm sure they made a lot of money doing that. Believe it or not, and they may feel overexposed to some people, but I would have put SWV right there.
2: Yeah,
0: 1,000%.
1: I would have put SWV in that spot.
0: But I would have actually swapped, to that extent, that I feel like Salt and Pepper are a little bit
1: not
0: strange. I would have loved TLC, SWV, and Vogue, all the those 90s R&B groups from that time when they were all kind of competing in. And throwing some surprises.
1: Want to know what's also sad too? Believe it or not, when we come to black female groups, there really aren't a lot right now.

0: that can really tour. I mean, we don't even have more than five, because like the only female groups right now that really are commanding an audience is your Escapes, your SWVs.
1: In Vogue, sure.
0: That, you know, they got their drama going on right now with Rona, but I don't think the fans care, because I think we'd actually prefer an original member over Rona, period, despite the fact that Rona's been there for a long time and she held it down. Yeah, and I love Rona.
1: Yeah.
0: But I'm just saying, like, we still would prefer to see the original. Now, I would love for Dawn to get out the 72-hour psychiatric hold so she can go to their rehearsal and come be in the concert. Like, Dawn, like, we are rooting for you. There's a bed waiting for you at Betty Ford. Like,
1: Lord.
0: We need Dawn. We, like, because then in Vogue could just tour by themselves.

0: Stay close. You're only minutes away from more.
1: We sound crazy.
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0: 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It's Funky Nineveh, and you are listening to We Sound Crazy.
1: Just tell her. Say I've been

0: You're listening to We Sound Crazy, and we're talking with entertainer Funky Dineva.
1: Would you put Floetry in the conversation?
2: So, which conversation?
1: I can't.
2: Wait. It's so funny you bring up Floetry because they're performing. They're going to be here in Atlanta the second or something or whatever. And my homegirl Trina, we were talking the other night, and she was like, are we going to see Floetry? And unfortunately, I can't go because I'll be on a cruise. And I was saying, you know what? That poetress girl, she ought to be glad that whatever her and Marsha had going on, that they were able to fix it, because Marsha could tour without her.
3: Yes. Mm-hmm.
2: Like, it ain't no market for you up there reading Nikki Giovanni poems and to the beat. So I was like, and I said, since Marsha has actually been singing and staying very visible, we're not splitting the money.
3: No.
2: I could get anybody to come up here and say, same space, face, bodies. See, I've been watching you for a while. Your shine is starting to want to know if I could be with you for the night. All right. Is that all right? Baby. I mean, she got hot. Listen, she got Marsha Ambrosius. $250 It's $250 Give me half inside it. I'll take the other half at the back end of the concert. We can rock and roll. You know what I'm saying? But no, I wouldn't put Floetry in that conversation.
3: Okay.
2: But a conversation I would put Floetry in. Me and my homegirls asking, I don't mean to shift the segment. Why doesn't Maxwell, the conversation me and Trina were having 2 nights ago is that why doesn't Maxwell carry the title of Father of Neo Soul? Okay. Or King of Neo Soul? Like, why hasn't that officially become his moniker? And throw him over there somewhere with India. Floetry, Erica Jill, India,
3: music.
2: Maxwell, music.
3: The whole Neo.
2: They're a whole little situation. Yeah. You know what I'm saying? I wouldn't put her, I wouldn't put them over there.
4: So you would say Maxwell's the king even over D'Angelo?
2: I think so. I think so. Because I think D'Angelo, for me, he was more like... soul. Like Maxwell was the first one that came along for me, and made me feel like, oh, this brother's different before. Like, I do feel like I've seen an iteration of D'Angelo before in the 70s during the funk era. I feel that way. Like, I've seen him somewhere. Rick James, maybe even. I've seen D'Angelo in some iteration. Mm-hmm. But when Maxwell came along with the hair and the whatever and singing poetry, like, we had never had that before.
3: I've never heard anyone describe it that way. That's interesting.
4: Neo Soul was such a good time. That was just such an era of music
3: it
4: still feels good even to this day. Yes, if I hear Jill or Erica or Floetry or Maxwell, like, it's...
2: So here's another funny thing we brought up. Me and my friend Trina, we were talking about Jill and Erica, and we brought up, why do you think India didn't collect the things that they collected? Now, I have my theory. I'm going to go last. But why do you think, because, you know, I'm going to say for the most part, Erica and Jill are kind of on the same level or whatever. But India didn't quite get there.
4: I think, from a label perspective, I've always thought that it was because both India and Erica were label mates. And understand they were both signed by, you know, Kedar.
2: Okay.
4: Motown was the home for both. I mean, Erica, I just know how sometimes labels will prioritize one over the other. I'm not saying that's what happened, but that's just my assumption, knowing how labels, it is a prioritization. It is, okay, this is the top priority. And I believe Erica received that stamp to say, and it well-deserved, right?
2: Right.
4: I mean, incredibly talented, but I just think that was the priority at that time. We got to break Badu. And I think India was able to get some things, but not nearly what she deserved. Sure.
3: Okay. Yeah. What you think, Chuck?
1: I think India took the Sade route. I think she just wasn't as visible as the other two. And so, unfortunately, with the Black community, sometimes it's out of sight, out of mind. And I think a lot of times in between... albums, we tend to forget how great her first couple of albums were. We tend to forget that she should be up there with the Jills and the Erica.
3: Colorism. For keeping it funky. It's a real conversation that I think she's a part of that.
2: But she deserves more.
3: Oh, yeah.
2: She deserves more.
3: Oh, yeah.
5: We sound crazy.

0: Keep or kill.
1: Keep or kill?
0: Keep or kill. We're going to keep it funky.
1: Okay.
2: Keep it funky. Keep or kill.
0: Funky Geneva edition. I'll kick it off. Pinky Cole and Kate Michelle joining Real Housewives of Atlantic.
1: Keep.
2: You like
1: 1,000%. Absolutely, absolutely, absolutely. This is a music podcast, so I'm going to focus on Kay. Absolutely love it. I mean, listen, the way that Kay's been able to pivot from the Kay that we first met on Love & Hip Hop to, like, honestly, now she's a standalone artist with a cult following that doesn't even need reality TV. But now using this vessel to help get out there to an even larger audience, get the music out, and then show us a whole different side of her. Like, we know Kay Michelle, the artist, but we don't know Kimberly Pate. We don't know this married girl. We don't know this the insecure girl. We don't know the this girl. And we're going to get a peek into all of that now. I really think that this is just really going to strengthen everything that Kay Michelle's got. And what I do like about it is that she is a bona fide artist. Like, she's not like a washed up used to be that's now doing reality TV. Like, she is a bona fide, actively touring, actively recording artist. And I think that Bravo funnel in conjunction with the country album that she's trying to do, it's just genius.
0: And, you know, those two brothers actually started her on the country music journey. Yeah.
1: Nice.
2: We've been doing country records on her for the last two or three albums, and then we were like, we were instrumental in saying, like, yo, you got to come to Nashville and just get in the culture. We did her song Tennessee.
1: Okay.
2: We wrote and produced that for her. And I feel like she's been... You got to give her credit for being a launcher. I saw someone talk about this on TikTok. We got all information from TikTok. Like, she's not, people are like, oh, you put someone from Love & Hip Hop on Real Housewives. But Kay is actually a franchise starter. Keep or Kill, the TLC musical.
1: They got a musical?
2: Yeah.
1: Like on Broadway?
2: It's in production right now.
1: Kill.
2: Kill it?
1: Yeah. Like, for what?
2: You don't want to see the story played on stage?
1: She set the man's house on fire, then she died. I mean, if Pebbles took their money and gave them a RAV4, I mean, what more? You know, like, the VH1 behind it. No.
2: We're all like, oh, Jesus.
1: Kid, that's going to go straight to off-Broadway and then the Chitlin' Circuit. Like, they don't even have no songs that go with Broadway. They don't have a one song that requires you to emote or sing out loud. They don't have a one song that requires you to hold a note. Like,
3: what is they going to sing about emote?
1: Maybe it's yours. Oh, yeah.
2: Just, you know what I'm saying? A little red light special musical version.
1: Good luck.
4: What about Meg Thee Stallion on Broadway?
2: Yeah.
1: Upon first glance, I didn't like it. I don't like when you take bona fide art forms, crafts, genres, and then you sensationalize them or you water them down by bringing in trendy.
2: Yeah.
1: You know what I'm saying? Broadway has been Broadway all this time because of, you know, real theatrical talent.
2: The discipline.
1: Exactly.
2: Yeah.
1: It comes off, in my opinion, a little disrespectful to the thespians. And it comes off a little gimmicky or whatever. Now, for all I know, Meg might have been a theater student when she was in high school, and she might be absolutely great at theater, and so be it. But I'm pretty sure she got the job because she was Meg Thee Stallion and not because she was just this great actress. I like my rappers to be rappers, and I like my Audra Days to be my Audra Days. You know what I'm saying? I like to keep them. I like my Cynthia Erivo's to be my Cynthia Erivo's and my Cardi B's to stay over here.
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0: dance. On that demon time, she might start her OnlyFans. Big B and that B stand for bands. If you wanna see some
1: lips. Stay right there.
2: We sound crazy.
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1: The legend herself.
0: The legend herself.
2: The legend.
0: Artists, actors, people in entertainment often don't get the credit they deserve. So we made up an award because we have a platform. So the Esther Roll Black Excellence Award is what we call it. In short, the Urban.
3: The Esther Roll
4: Award.

0: is my shepherd, I shall.
1: The floor is officially open. I'm looking around to see who wants to start.
2: I have a nomination this week.
1: Okay.
2: She's an Emmy Award-winning actress. She's done a lot from the 80s to in 227 to the 90s, Sister to Sister. I'm talking about Jack A. Mm-hmm.
1: Love Jack A.
2: Jack A is super talented. I've seen her on projects recently over the years, but someone that if I was, for example, casting like a, imagine a Golden Girls or something like that today, just her comedic timing, just her, she's, yeah, Jack A. My nomination this week for the Black Excellence Award.
1: I love that.
3: That's good. Like I said, I was thinking only music. Go ahead.
1: No, it can be anything, entertainment, because I'm going to kind of piggyback a bit. I'm going to nominate someone who started as a child and is still kicking and doesn't gain up. I think sometimes we take jokes, but she's done everything. Tisha Campbell.
2: Love Tisha.
1: She's physically comedic in the same way that we loved Lucille Ball, right, which is not easy to do. And she's done musicals and some of our favorite Black classic movies and our favorite Black sitcoms. And I think there's a renaissance that I want to see happen for her in terms of just giving her her flowers for a life of entertainment.
4: Yeah, I want to...
1: Why am I nervous about what Chuck going to say?
4: No, I want to nominate the founder of Hollywood Unlocked, Jason Lee.
1: Interesting. Why?
2: Well, didn't I see that coming?
1: Not at all.
4: No, I had a list of people that I wanted to nominate. Like, I had a list of Irby nominees, and he was on my list. I just, I think I saw something about him doing, like, some political stuff, and then
3: he's vice mayor of Stockton now.
4: Right. Yeah. And then he got his show picked up on BET, and I was just like, yo, like, he's been moving around a lot, and the Hollywood Unlocked Awards is a big thing now.
1: That's so, true.
2: Yeah. No, Jason, for years, I'm really just... proud of his evolution.
3: He's definitely one of the forerunners in what we do. Shouts out to Jason Lee. I want to say Loretta Devine.
1: I love Loretta Devine.
2: We love Loretta.
4: She's been doing it a long time too.
3: She's an original dream girl. And then too, when you just look at, you know, obviously you don't look at Loretta Devine now and think sexy vixen, but she did it all.
4: Yeah, right.
3: She did the sexy. I was the sexy slim girl back in the day. I sang. You were talking a different world. Yeah. She was on Different World. Yeah. You know what I'm saying?
2: Waiting to exhale.
3: And I don't know, should we give her more accolades for the Broadway theater stuff or for the movie stuff?
4: That's so true.
3: And you know what I'm saying? Then she pivoted now into like everyone. She leaned into the matronly role. Whereas like a lot of people go start getting surgery and all this stuff. She leaned in.
1: Mama, grandma, auntie. Yeah. She's been in the majority of the films you love. You're like, Loretta in this too.
3: She's done the cartoon voiceovers and everything in the PJs. Remember, speaking about Eddie Murphy again.
1: Murphy. PJs.
3: I think Loretta won. Go ahead.
2: So we're going to vote. You can raise your hand as many times on this first round. If for some reason we hit a tie, we'll do the tiebreaker. But just to recap, our nominations: Jackie Harry, Tisha Campbell, Jason Lee, and Loretta Devine.
1: Jesus.
2: First one up, Jackie Harry.
1: I love me some.
2: Three out of four.
1: Especially in Women of Brewster's Place.
2: Yes.
1: That's a great movie. Yeah.
2: Tisha Campbell, three out of four. Jason Lee, two out of four. Remember that, Jason?
4: Right.
1: Don't get me in trouble.
2: Last but definitely not least, Loretta Devine.
1: Oh, there you have it.
2: Unanimous, four hands in the air. Loretta Devine, congratulations.
1: Don't come up here and sweep the...
3: Every time I come. My person wins.
4: It's so hard to interview Funky Dineva because I'm always on my toes just spinning. It's just like, you never know what he's going to say. And so you just on your toes, you kind of laughing and you're thinking and all of the things. It's so good.
1: I think that's what makes him a good guest is that he actually has genuine opinions.
4: Yeah. And he don't hold back.
1: Nope.
5: And it's always said with a level of intellect. And he's just, you know, to your point, Claude, he don't care.
1: But like you said, so damn smart.
5: Yeah,
4: very smart. Yeah,
1: a lot of people talking, but ain't got nothing to back it up.
5: Right,
4: he know what he doing.
1: Yeah.
4: He know what he doing.
5: But to hear the full conversation with Funky Dineva, visit wesoundcrazy.com or go anywhere you hear your favorite podcast and search We Sound Crazy.
1: Well, that was another great conversation here at We Sound Crazy. I'm about to go and get some fried fish. Because don't laugh. All right, laugh a little. Now I've been watching cooking videos and I keep seeing this guy down south. Where that's in the Carolinas where he has that big grill.
4: Yeah,
1: and he drops it all in the oil. And so he did like a whole fish fry. And that's, so fried fish been on my mind.
5: That's actually a goal of mine is to visit.
1: Me too.
5: Because I know Monica's gone down there.
1: Yes.
5: Like a lot of celebrities are starting to, like Keith Lee is gone.
1: I saw Keith Lee pull up.
5: Yeah, like, so I want to actually go.
1: We should do a We Sound Crazy road trip there.
5: Absolutely.
1: Because I saw him in the sides he was serving. Remember?
4: I want the sides.
1: He was serving the sides. Everything just looks so good, bro.
5: Yeah, I think Keith Lee went down there and I think you have to, I forget the amount, but she spent money.
1: No, because he doesn't serve individuals. You serve it for like a party.
4: Yeah.
1: And I think what they end up doing is donating the food to like the fire department, which I'm down to do, like just to try it.
4: Honestly. Yeah. I ain't donating I got a freezer. Throw it on in the freezer for later.
1: Well, let's go ahead and plan that trip and let these people go and enjoy some good music. All right.
5: All right.
1: Until next time, where we sound crazy and we out of here. Peace.